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1: The judge overseeing the case against Tyler Robinson, the man accused of the assassination of conservative activist Charlie Kirk, today reviewed several videos of the shooting during a preliminary hearing.
11: Despite arguments from Tyler Robinson's attorney, Judge Tony Graff allowed videos to be presented at Robinson's preliminary hearing while a State Bureau of Investigations agent was on the stand testifying.
12: This may be played in the courtroom, but not be captured on video.
11: Including videos of the event at Utah Valley University at which Charlie Kirk was killed. Earlier in the day, a former university police officer said after the shooting, he went onto the roof of a building in the line of sight from where Kirk was killed and found what he believed to be the shooter's position. He then received confirmation a suspect had been seen on the roof at the time of the shooting. Jessica Rosenthal, Fox News.
1: A federal judge today ruled that a man accused of planting pipe bombs near the U.S. Capitol on the eve of the January 6, 2021 riots is not covered by President Trump's mass pardons.
13: A federal judge rejected a motion to dismiss charges against Brian Cole Jr., the suspect accused of planting pipe bombs outside the Capitol Hill headquarters of the Republican National Committee and Democratic National Committee in 2021. Attorneys for Cole argued he was covered by a pardon from President Trump of January 6th defendants, writing in a court filing. Cole's actions were linked to the events of January 6th and should be dismissed. But Judge Amir Ali rejected the motion, concluding the president's pardons were limited to individuals convicted of offenses. Cole was arrested last year, nearly 5 years after the pipe bombs were discovered. At the White House, Jared Halpern, Fox News.
1: Politico is reporting this afternoon that Maine Democratic Senate candidate Graham Plattner says he will, quote, reflect on his campaign after a woman accused him of sexual assault. I'm Deborah Valentine. This is Fox News.
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17: For the channel forecast for the Midlands, we've got a lot of thunderstorm coverage rumbling around South Carolina today. The storm's drifting to the east into the northeast, and widespread heat and humidity is out and about again this week. Our numbers are a few degrees cooler here than last week for the top of this work week, but I only mean a couple. Our low tonight, 76 with thunderstorms, mostly cloudy tomorrow, hot humid afternoon storm, 95 degrees. I'm meteorologist Scott Laurie Moore at the Weather Channel.
18: He's here. He's here. Now, broadcasting from the underground command post, deep in the bowels of a hidden bunker, somewhere under the brick and steel of a nondescript building, we've once again made contact with our leader, Mark Levin.

877-381-1. I'm going to make an executive decision. We're going to get to a few other things, but even Mr. Producer is not aware of this. We're going to do a deep dive here. And afterwards, I want to get into this Plattner guy who's now accused of physically abusing his ex-girlfriend, raping her. We'll see what Democrats line up and now oppose him. And I want to take on Mondami and what he said in a big way, and I'm going to. But before I do that, I want to lay the foundation. Now that all the celebration has settled down and has passed, actually, on the Declaration of Independence, I want to do a little bit of a deeper dive with you. In my book, Rediscovering Americanism, many of you acquired that book. Right at the beginning of the book, I spent a lot of time on the Declaration of Independence because I call it Americanism on chapter one. I said, I often wonder what Thomas Jefferson, George Washington, James Madison, John Adams, George Mason, Benjamin Franklin, and the other founders would think about today's America. What about the earliest Boston revolutionaries, men like Sam Adams and Joseph Warren, John Hancock and Paul Revere? Of course, they would be mesmerized by all the modern inventions and conveniences of everyday life. But what would the ubiquitous nature of the federal government? Surely they would object to that. I think so. Do most Americans appreciate liberty, the civil society, republicanism, and economic prosperity, or fear their loss? Of course, if you ask someone that question about himself, he's likely to answer yes, although he might wonder about his fellow citizens' grasp and gratitude. But the issue is more perplexing and vital to the future of the American Republic than one might initially imagine. An incalculable number of philosophers and scholars, ancient to modern, have written extensively about these topics. It is beyond my mortal competence or the physical limitations of this book to catalog or probe them all here. Although five of my six earlier books have addressed these subjects in various ways, there is great value, I'm sorry, folks, if not urgency, in explaining them further. I'm well aware that this book will not change the course of history, but if it can open a few eyes, it will have served its purpose. It's fitting to begin our journey with the final letter written by one of America's greatest founders, Thomas Jefferson. A letter he wrote on June 24, 1826. Excuse me. As you know, he died on July 4, 1826. Jefferson was very ill. He wrote to Roger Whiteman from Monticello, declining his invitation to participate in the 15th anniversary celebration of the Declaration of Independence. Jefferson would become... 2 days later, excuse me, he would be bedridden 2 days later and die on July 4th, the same day his good friend John Adams passed away. In great pain from numerous ailments, now writing with his left hand since he had earlier broken his right hand, which never healed properly, Jefferson wrote the following. This is his last letter. June 24, 1826. Respected sir, the kind invitation I received from you on the part of the citizens of the city of Washington to be present with them at their celebration of the 50th anniversary of the American independence is one of the surviving signers of an instrument pregnant with our own. And the fate of the world is most flattering to myself and heightened by the honorable accompaniment proposed by the for the comfort of your journey, of such a journey. It adds sensibly to the sufferings of sickness to be deprived by it of personal participation in the rejoicings of that day. But acquiescence is a duty under circumstances not placed among those we are permitted to control. I should indeed, with a peculiar delight, have met and exchanged their congratulations personally with the small band, the remnant of the host of worthies who joined with us on that day in the bold and doubtful election we were to make for our own country between submission or the sword, and have enjoyed with them the consolatory fact that our fellow citizens, after half a century of experience and prosperity, continue to approve the choice we made. May it be to the world what I believe it will be,
to some parts sooner, to others later, but finally to all. The signal of arousing men to burst. Let me get my glasses on here. To burst the chains under which monkish ignorance and superstition had persuaded them to bind themselves and to assume the blessings and security of self-government. That form which we have submitted restores the free right to the unbounded exercise of reason and freedom of opinion. All eyes are opened or opening to the rights of man. The general spread of the light of science is already laid open to every view. The palpable truth that the mass of mankind has not been born with saddles on their backs, nor a favored few booted and spurred, ready to ride them legitimately by the grace of God. These are grounds of hope for others. For ourselves, let the annual return to this day forever refresh our recollections of these rights and an undiminished devotion to them. I will ask permission here to express the pleasure with which I should have met my ancient neighbors of the city of Washington and of its vicinities, with whom I passed so many years of pleasing social intercourse, an intercourse which so much relieved the anxieties of the public cares and left impressions so deeply engraved in my affections as never to be forgotten. With my regret that ill health forbids me the gratification of acceptance, be pleased to receive for yourself and those for whom you write the assurance of my highest respect and friendly attachments, Thomas Jefferson. His last letter. Again, he took ill. He actually went unconscious 2 days later, and then he died on July 4th. Jefferson wished we refresh our recollection of these rights and turn straight away to the Declaration of Independence and carefully examine its language. Its wording is crucial and purposeful, and its link to natural law, it's inextricable and imperative. It begins as follows: when in the course of human events it becomes necessary for one people to dissolve the political bands which have connected them with another, and to assume among the powers of the earth the separate and equal station of which the laws of nature and of nature's God entitle them, a decent respect to the opinion of mankind. It states further, we hold these truths to be self-evident, that all men are created equal, and they are endowed by their Creator with certain unalienable rights, and among these are life, liberty, and the pursuit of happiness. The near universal appeal of this wording and these principles among America's founders is underscored further in other important historic documents of this period. The Virginia Declaration of Rights was adopted on June 12, 1776, thereby predating the Declaration of Independence by a few weeks. It was principally drafted by George Mason, who would also play a significant role at the Constitutional Convention in 1787. The prominence of the Virginia Declaration is indisputable, as some of its language was in fact borrowed by Jefferson in drafting the Declaration of Independence. Moreover, Benjamin Franklin, John Adams, and Sam Adams used similar language in drafting further declarations of rights and constitutions for their own states. Now, I can read these.

The National Weather Service in Columbia has issued a severe thunderstorm warning for southeastern Calhoun County in central South Carolina, southwestern Clarendon County in central South Carolina, southwestern Sumter County in central South Carolina, southeastern Orangeburg County in central South Carolina, until 9 p.m. Eastern Daylight.

0: in Central South Carolina until 9 p.m. Eastern Daylight Time. At 8:15 p.m. Eastern Daylight Time, a severe thunderstorm was located near Ellery per hour. The following hazards are expected: 60 miles per hour wind gusts and quarter-size hail. Source: radar indicated. The following impact.
1: Indispensable English thinker John Locke, who lived from 1732 to 1704, and who in the Second Treatise of Government in 1689 inspired countless leading American colonists and founders, including the delegates who gathered at that Second Continental Congress and drafted the Declaration of Independence. Indeed, having studied the philosophical origins of the American Revolution, Harvard University, the late Professor Bernard Balin, found that in the and he had done the most research of the pamphlets of any philosopher, of any scholar or philosopher ever, found that in the pamphlet after pamphlet, the American writers cited Locke on natural rights and on the social and governmental contract. Locke wrote that man is born with God-given inalienable rights, among them personal and individual liberty. He said the state of nature has a law of nature to govern it, which obliges everyone, and reason, which is that law, teaches all mankind, who will but consult it, that being all equal and independent, no one ought to harm another in life, health, liberty, or possessions, for men being all the workmanship of one omnipotent and infinitely wise maker, all the servants of sovereign master, sent into the world by his order and about his business. They are his property, meaning God's, whose workmanship they are made to last during. His, not one another's pleasure, that is God's pleasure, and being furnished with like faculties, sharing all in one community of nature, there cannot be supposed any subordination among us that may authorize to destroy. In other words, what God creates, another man or group of men can't destroy. And these are unalienable rights, part of nature and nature's law. Everyone as he is bound to preserve himself and not to quit his station willfully, so by the like reason, when his own preservation comes not in competition, ought to be as much as he can preserve the rest of mankind, and not unless it be to do justice on an offender, take away or impair the life. In other words, if you've committed a crime or something of that sort, then your liberty is forsaken. Locke said that there is a circle of freedom surrounding each person and all people at birth. And within that circle is the absolute human right to live and live freely. This is a natural right, born of natural law and the law of nature. It is divine and eternal, unalterable by mankind, unalterable by Marxists, unalterable by Islamists. Got it? Moreover, man also has the ability to reason, and it is through reason that he discovers and discerns natural law, his natural rights, and their application to all of humanity. Now, I could go on, but I'm not going to. So I've written about these topics at length, the Declaration, the Constitution, and on and on. But I'm laying the foundation to take on Mondami here for you. And we're going to take a break, and we're going to start that process in a moment. We'll be right back.
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1: Reason why liberals hate this show. But listen anyway. They know they're probably wrong. Mark Levin is on the radio.

0: me play Mondami, and I will break it down after the bottom of the hour. Mondami in his address on Friday, which was a disgusting address, which did fully expose him and Marx as Islamist. Go ahead.
1: As we mark 250 years, what do we see? We see a city of contradictions within a nation of contradictions. We see the wealthiest country in the history of the world, one where children go to sleep hungry while the world's first trillionaire hungers for more. We see monopolies that dominate every industry and oligarchs who buy elections. We see masked agents terrorizing our streets, eating food cooked by our undocumented neighbors before spiriting them away in unmarked vans. We see a nation whose immense wealth has been built by those with calloused, dirt-streaked hands, those who toil on factory floors and chisel into stone. And we see a nation that has allowed so much of that wealth to be held instead in the soft hands of a precious few. You each hold a special power.

0: power. The power to determine what America means. The powerful have always known their answer. America, in their view, is an arena of supremacy, where only a select few are allowed freedom, where not all are created equal. America, if you ask them, becomes less the more people it welcomes. America, they will tell you, belongs only to those with the right accent or the right shade of skin. The rest of us, they insist, should be grateful for merely being allowed to visit. How small they are. How weak. How unoriginal. At every moment in our past, those who led through exclusion and isolation have tried to win power and enrich themselves.
1: All right. So let me break this down when we return, because it's pretty disgusting.
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0: National Weather Service in Columbia has issued a severe thunderstorm warning for southeastern Calhoun County in central South Carolina, southwestern Clarendon County in central South Carolina, southwestern Sumter County in central South Carolina, southeastern Orangeburg County in central South Carolina, until 9 p.m. Eastern Daylight Time. At 8:15 p.m. Eastern Daylight Time, a severe thunderstorm was located near Ellery, or 13 miles east of Brookdale, moving northeast at 20 miles per hour. The following hazards are expected: 60 miles per hour wind gusts and quarter-size hail. Source: radar indicated. The following impacts are expected: hail damage to vehicles is expected. Expect wind damage to trees and power lines. Locations impacted include Somerton, Bowman, Ellery, Santee State Park, Santee, Pinewood, Cameron, Vance, Poplar Creek Landing, Rimini, St. Paul, Stempole Landing, Yonder Field, Davis Station, Creston, Mill Creek Marina and Campground, Lone Star, and Low Falls Landing. This includes the following highways: Interstate 26 between mile markers 150 and 168. Interstate 95 between mile markers 87 and 113.
1: A couple of things. First of all, let's look at the man's background. Zarhan Mamdani. What has he done in his life? What contributions has he made to the United States of America? First of all, he's born in 1991, about 35 years old. In 1998, he and his family, he's 7 years old, moved from Uganda to the United States. Becomes a naturalized citizen in 2018. That means he chose to become a citizen. There was no requirement that he become a citizen, but he wanted to become a citizen of the United States of America. You don't just become a naturalized citizen. There's an entire bureaucratic process and steps to it, and he took those steps to become a citizen. Now, what has he done? He started out dealing with political campaigns as a staffer, for a state Senate candidate in some of the local city council races in New York. He was a musician and a rapper, and he failed one at that, locally in the hip-hop scene under the monikers Young Cardamon and Mr. Cardamon. He was a foreclosure prevention counselor for a while, working for a house advocacy organization. He became a New York State Assembly member, and then he became mayor. That's it. Basically, he's never done anything. He's never contributed a damn thing to anything. Now, if you heard his comments, it was one propaganda phrase after another. Trillionaires, well, people are going hungry. We're a nation of monopolies and oligarchs. Really? He talks about wealth. Wealth created by the hard hands of laborers, but most of it held in the soft hands of special interests. He talks about supremacy for a select few, not equality. He talks about people needing the right accent to get anywhere as opposed to, and they have to have the right skin color. And he goes on and on with every shibboleth, every slogan you can imagine that the Marxists spew out there. Now, one general matter for you to keep in your mind. The way the Marxist explains democracy or small-r republicanism or Americanism is through the lens of Marxism. That is, if there's not Medicare for all, if there's not rent control and rent freezes for all, if there's not free bus fare for all, then the system is unfair, it's undemocratic, it is monopolistic and oligarchic, and there's vast inequality. So in other words, it's a slick trick, but they do it all the time, and they're never called out for it. And I explain this in American Marxism. So they are defining American success through the lens of Marxism. But we're not Marxists. And, of course, we always fail. Look at this. They don't have Medicare for all. And, by the way, how many of you have paid into Medicare? How many of you have paid into Medicare and are getting Medicare? Their proposal is free for everybody now, including illegal aliens. Now, no system can survive that, can it? And if it does, you're not going to get any quality health care, and you're going to be in line for months and months and months. So they just throw these lines up. But I'm just saying to you, they use the Marxist measurements for whether we are successful as capitalists, successful as constitutionalists, successful as Americans. Next point. I want you to look all over the world at every communist regime. Everyone. And tell me where there is a vibrant, robust middle class as there is in the United States. Cuba, Nicaragua, communist China. Where is it? North Korea. Now, North Korea should be the North Star. North Korea is, by every measure, the best example of communism. The best example of the Communist Manifesto. And, of course, it's a massive concentration camp. No liberties, no food, no hope, no electricity, no anything. And, of course, communism in the aggregate has killed 100 million people to try and force human beings to adhere to, comply with this defective ideology. So he'll never talk about any of that. Let's go through some more of this, if we may. Our middle class. The modern middle class in America is like no middle class in human history. No middle class that exists today except in our borders. The access to conveniences, health care, entertainment surpasses the lifestyles of historic monarchs. Basic daily realities like instant climate control, motorized travel, antibiotics, year-round access to global cuisines were technology impossibilities for kings and queens centuries ago. And we all have access to them today. Let's take a closer look. Healthcare and life expectancy. Medieval royalty routinely died from minor infections or dental issues. Today's middle class benefits from life-saving vaccines, antibiotics, modern pain relief, which has vastly improved both the length and quality of human life. For hundreds of millions of Americans, King Louis the 14th could never enjoy a fresh avocado or a hot slice of pizza. Today, an average American has year-round access to fresh produce imported globally alongside the ability to travel thousands of miles in a matter of hours in air-conditioned comfort with a drink in one hand and peanuts in the other. Kings and queens paid court jesters and musicians for live entertainment. Today, a typical American carries a smartphone with high-speed internet that provides instant access to virtually all of humanity's recorded knowledge, music, and media at their fingertips. While kings had servants to perform menial tasks, the invention of electricity, washing machines, dryers, dishwashers, and on means the modern middle class automates much of their backbreaking domestic labor. Incredible, isn't it? The sheer material baseline of everyday life has advanced to the point where even basic amenities were unfathomable luxuries for the most powerful rulers in history just 80 years ago, 100 years ago. And this is what's enjoyed by our middle class. Now, they talk about trillionaires. What is a trillionaire? What is Elon Musk? Why is he a trillionaire? Did he steal his money? Did he rob banks? Because he created products that you want or that other companies want. And so all this money flows into his companies. Does Elon Musk make his cars? Does he make all the parts to his cars? Does he make the Starlinks? Does he make all the parts to the Starlinks? Does he package them? Does he deliver them? Think of the tens of thousands, nay, the hundreds of thousands of people that benefit from this trillionaire, who have good paying jobs, who have pensions, who have medical care coverage, much better than Obamacare. Even people that don't work directly for the trillionaire benefit because all these sub-industries are created. Same with Amazon. If we didn't have Amazon, we wouldn't have Amazon truck drivers. If we didn't have truck drivers, we wouldn't have people producing the trucks, the tires, the engines, any of it. So why does it matter how much Bezos is worth? Why does it matter how much Elon Musk is worth? It doesn't. It doesn't matter at all. Now, they talk about, but it's not fair. What's not fair? There's a lack of equality. Our country isn't based on economic equality. Quite the contrary. It's based on equality for all, meaning the justice system, the legal system, must be fair to all people regardless of their station. Look in your own life. Don't you work harder than some people? Should they get exactly the same amount of money that you get? And what if you risk everything to build a luncheonette, a plumbing business, to have a few trucks for your electrical business, your HVAC company and so forth? All the work you go through, day in and day out, versus some guy who sits on his ass and doesn't do anything? Shouldn't you be rewarded by your own labor? You see, here's the little trick. It's the Marxist who wants to enslave you. It's the Marxist who insists that you do your job, you make as much as you can, and we'll decide how much you keep, and we will take what we think we should take to give to somebody else. That's called indentured service to the government. And that's what Mondami is pushing, and his ilk, like Bernie Sanders and so forth. You used your physical labor and your intellectual labor and the limited amount of time you have on this earth to create things, to build things, to contribute to society. Why should you be punished like some robber coming into your house and deciding maybe your wife has too much jewelry or maybe you have too much clothing? Why should somebody else decide what too much is and what too little is? Now, the great thing about capitalism that is not available in socialism and Marxism is you can be dirt poor and become extremely rich. You can be extremely rich and become dirt poor. You get to make your own decisions. Nobody's out to get you. Nobody's out to stop you. The great thing about commerce is the only rules there are the rules that you have with the person you commerce with. Under socialism, you're not even allowed to conduct yourself in an open form of commerce. And what you keep, sorry folks, and what you keep is determined by them. By somebody who's 35 years old, who's a failed rapper, and has done nothing else in his life. Because he is defining whether you succeed or not by his Marxist ideology. Let me ask you a question. You ever go out to a diner, Mr. Producer? Open your microphone. You sit down at the diner if you get a couple eggs, right?
2: Yep.
1: Okay, let me help. Excuse me, I'm on the radio. I guess 25 years later, people don't know that. All right, listen. So you go to the diner. Do you care if the guy who serves you a gal, do you care if they have an accent?
2: I do not.
1: Do you care or know if they're gay?
2: Nope.
1: For the most part, do you know where they're from?
2: Don't care.
1: You don't know really anything about them, do you? those eggs that you eat, do you know where they come from?
2: Nope.
1: No. Could be a black farmer for all you know, right?
2: Yeah.
1: Who knows? And who cares? Nobody. How about that bread, the toast? It was baked perhaps at a warehouse with a lot of loaves of bread. Do you care who packaged that bread?
2: Not at all.
1: Do you care who drove the truck and delivered the bread to the restaurant? Do you know who owns the restaurant? Probably not. If it's a franchise, you certainly, you know who sits on the board. Do you care? No. You see, this is the great thing about capitalism, America. We don't care. Just give me my damn eggs, my toast, give me my coffee and my orange juice. I don't care who created it. It's the least racist. It's the least oligarchical. It is the least discriminatory economic system on the face of the earth. If we're going to reward wealth redistributed based on what some Marxist, socialist, nobody decides, they take into consideration all these political factors, racial factors, ethnic factors, sex factors that create economic dislocation and things of that sort. Thanks, honey. We don't appreciate what we have here because of demagogues pushing agitprop about trillionaires and monopolies and oligarchs and all the rest. Who made your car? Well, first of all, thousands of people made your car because it has thousands of parts that come from all different places and have to be put together. Do you care? No, you don't care. You just want a good car that runs well at a good price. Well, that's what Elon Musk does. More when I return.
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would get heart surgery in Cuba, Nicaragua, North Korea, Communist China? How many of you? 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We get a heart surgery in Britain, Canada, Germany, and France. 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How many of you would do that? 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But you have access to Johns Hopkins, the Cleveland Clinic, the Mayo Clinic, and so forth and so on. You may not like the cost, but you don't pay for it all. If you are impoverished, the hospital pays for it. And Medicaid pay for most of it, including illegal aliens. Is there another country on the face of the earth that does that? The best health care on the face of the earth, not health care for all, meaning the lowest quality, after 3 months, maybe you'll get major surgery. The best health care, whether you're a trillionaire or an illegal alien, you can walk into the doors at Johns Hopkins, the Cleveland Clinic, the Mayo Clinic, you name your favorite hospital in the United States of America. And if you can't afford it, somebody else pays for it. Imagine that. Nobody leaves the United States to get health care in Canada. Nobody leaves the United States to get health care in Mexico. Or any of these socialist regimes, let alone these damnable communist regimes. There is no health care in North Korea. There's no health care in Cuba, despite the best efforts of Bernie Sanders to say so, but he doesn't get his health care there. So why would they want to emulate failed health care systems in socialist and or communist regimes that kill people? Why would we do that? We pay 17% of our gross domestic product on health care, and everyone says it's too much. What's more important than health care, seriously? What's more important? Redistribution of wealth for climate change? Look at all the government does and pisses hundreds of billions of dollars away. More when I return.

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8: It could be tense. I'm Tom Graham, Fox News. President Trump is pressuring NATO allies to spend more on their own defense and assist in denuclearizing Iran ahead of a summit in Ankara, Turkey.
9: President Trump said last month he wouldn't be attending the Ankara summit if not for Turkish President Erdogan.
10: I like him. He's a friend of mine, and he stayed out of the war.
9: Israeli Prime Minister Benjamin Netanyahu, though, has concerns over the defense support Turkey seeks from the U.S.
11: Turkey is a great country, but it's governed by a man who calls openly for the annihilation of Israel.
9: On the NATO sidelines Wednesday, President Trump is set to meet with Syria's new president, Ahmed al-Sharaa, and President Zelensky.
8: Fox's Alexandria Hoff. It's been a day of grieving in Iran during a funeral procession for that nation's former supreme leader. He was killed in the opening strikes of Operation Epic Fury on February 28th. Fox's Mike Tobin.
12: The streets of Tehran have been packed now as we have just completed the busiest day of the six-day funeral for the late Grand Ayatollah Ali Khamenei. His body sits among family members who were also killed in that first day of airstrikes 128 days ago. The massive crowd vowed vengeance, chanting death to America, death to Israel, to Prime Minister Netanyahu, and death to President Trump. With a long list of foreign leaders who showed up, Mojtaba Khamenei, the new supreme leader, did not make an appearance as he is marked for death. Rumors say he is badly disfigured from injuries on the first day of airstrikes.
8: International observers warn these public displays are being used by the new supreme leader to consolidate power amid ongoing instability in the region. Another record shattered on Wall Street. The Dow closing above 53,000 for the first time ever, reflecting a strong market day with all three indices in the green. The Dow added 156 points, the NASDAQ up 288, S&P 500 gaining 540. 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
8: Senate Democrat candidate Graham Plattner of Maine continues to face several controversies. The latest includes an ex-girlfriend who's now accusing him of sexual assault. Plattner's denied the accusation. Some of his fellow Democrats, though, speaking out. Senators Chuck Schumer, Kirsten Gillibrand of New York called the accusations incredibly disturbing. An upstate New York resident is suing Immigration and Customs Enforcement, alleging ICE violated his First Amendment rights by sending federal officers to his home to issue a warning over a critical email.
9: After the killing of Renee Good during an ICE confrontation in Minneapolis, David Strever sent an email to then-acting ICE Director Todd Lyons, calling him a monstrous human being who will never know peace, under the subject line, "What's next?" The Philadelphia-based Foundation for Individual Rights and Expression calls that free speech and filed a lawsuit arguing Strever's rights were violated when two federal officers were sent to his Rochester home with a warning that the email is considered a threat. That same week, federal officials confronted a poll worker during New York primaries about a social media post on the officer in the Good shooting. The state attorney general's office is reviewing that interaction. In New York, Lisa Brady, Fox News.
8: Firefighters providing an update on the status of a massive wildfire currently scorching Colorado.
17: The Aspen Acres fire has now burned across more than 91,000 acres. Several counties affected have evacuated more than 10,000 people. Incident Commander Jake Livingston said more engines have arrived to help.
18: 15 from Cal Fire, the state of California, and then another 5 engines from the U.S. Forest Service out of California.
17: Livingston adds that major challenges remain to containing this fire.
18: Those are hot, dry conditions, rough terrain.
17: The fire is said to be between 10 and 20% contained as low humidity persists in the region. Grinnell Scott, Fox News.
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21: Weather Channel forecast for the Midlands. We've got a lot of thunderstorm coverage rumbling around South Carolina today. The storm's drifting to the east and to the northeast, and widespread heat and humidity is out and about again this week. Our numbers are a few degrees cooler here than last week for the top of this work week, but I only mean a couple. Our low tonight, 76 with thunderstorms, mostly cloudy tomorrow. Hot, humid afternoon storm, 95 degrees. I'm meteorologist Scott Lauriemore at the Weather Channel.
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23: Hello, America. 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Our number, 877-381-3811, 877-381-3811. I spent part of this afternoon, it was a great honor, with the Hagee family and thousands of pastors and rabbis at the Christians United for Israel, just outside of Washington in Maryland. And it was my great honor to give a speech, a short speech, and to listen to others. I was sitting next to Pastor Hagee, who I call my pastor. And Coach Bruce, I call the former coach of the great Alabama basketball team, who is just fantastic. And Judge Altman, I realized, was at the table. I believe it was him. He was very quiet and very classy and very kind. And of course, my wife and mother-in-law and many others. But It was a rousing time, and it was an unequivocal support for the state of Israel and a demand that we not be taking steps and selling advanced weaponry to countries that clearly, if they have it, will undermine the security of the state of Israel. And I'm with so many friends there who understand the connection between Christianity and Judaism, the two faiths. And I've come to say where people say they come for the Saturday people first, the Jews, and then the Sunday people, the Christians. I say, no, no, no, no. They're coming for all of us at once. They're coming for the weekend people. The weekend people, the Jews and the Christians, and by the way, everybody else who doesn't agree with them. And I talk about what's going on in our country as I've talked to you about it, how dark and grave the situation is, and I made it abundantly clear that I will never vote for, and I will oppose and urge you to oppose anybody who wants higher office who refuse to condemn the woke Reich, woke R-E-I-C-H, the woke Reich, which is not conservative, not constitutionalist, not Republican. It is a vile group, many of whom are neo-fascist isolationists. So we're going to fight the Marxist Islamists. We're going to fight the woke right. We're going to have that movement right here behind this microphone. You and me, Levinites, all 14.5 million of you worldwide. We are going to push back, and we're not going to put up with this. Period. I made it clear for Republicans, we will not support Republicans who don't start to do something about what's taking place here with the revolution by immigration of migrants who openly come here for the purpose of destroying our country. We expect Congress to pass laws to prevent this. We expect Congress to pass laws to prevent countries like Qatar from spending hundreds of billions of dollars to destroy our educational system and brainwash our children. And not just in colleges and universities, you see what they're turning out, but also K through 9 now. We expect action. We expect steps to be taken, and we expect them to be taken now. No more excuses. And these guys can dodge my program all they want. I don't really give a damn. But you have power right here. You, Mr. and Mrs. America. It's time that we assert ourselves. It's time that we assert ourselves within the Republican Party. It's time that we assert ourselves against the Democrat Party and against our enemies who hate us. They tell us they hate us, who insist that we follow Islam. Well, I'm not following Islam. Now, what the hell are they going to do about it? They insist that we do. They're building these fortresses, almost 4,000 of them all over the country. Local governments, particularly in Republican areas, are letting us down. You need to check out what's going on in your township, in your county, in your town, in your community immediately. Immediately. Because these are being funded by foreign governments. And I expect the Republicans to take some time to have hearings to find out who's paying for what. And to get to the bottom of this and use subpoenas and use depositions. That's their damn job. I don't expect it from the Democrats. They are corrupt. They are crooked. Now let's see what they do with this guy Planter, who we'll get to, who's accused of raping an ex-girlfriend. That's what she's accused him of. All the Democrats said they'll walk away if there's any physical involvement. Yeah, okay. The guy's wearing a Nazi tattoo. Do you think there's any physical involvement, Mr. Producer? But right here, right now, mark the day. This is where we're going to launch this movement. That moron, Tucker Carlson, I'm going to start a third party. Go ahead, you freak, fool, and phony. He's irrelevant. His days are over. Everybody knows he's a head case. He's a nut job. Nobody gives a damn about him anymore. Thank me very much. Been exposed. It's not pretty. Now we got bigger fish to fry now. The whole woke right movement. Him and all the rest of them, plus the Islamist Marxist movement, plus we need to fire up the Republican base and the conservative movement, and we need to take our country back.
0: right now. We've led efforts here with the Tea Party, with the Convention of States. And yes, with Donald Trump after the 2016 primary. We played a pivotal role. Constitutional conservatives, millions of us all over the country. We were the Tea Party. And we still are. I know it and you know it, Mr. and Mrs. America. It doesn't much matter what the podcasters think and other hosts think. They're irrelevant. We've got 25 years together. We know exactly what's going on. CUFI, Christians United for Israel, has 10.5 million members. And my friends, the people of Israel are under attack like never before, and we're selling their enemies F-35s and advanced jet engines. Not just the enemies of Israel, the enemies of Greece. It's just crazy. I strongly reject it. And the Iranian regime survives. 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You will make a huge difference if you act now for the next generation. This is a big deal. 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We'll be right back.
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0: some more questions.
1: In light of Mondami's comments. 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It's America, hands down. And they attack the pharmaceutical company. Well, they're pushing these drugs on it. So don't buy them. So don't use them. But they save enormous numbers of lives and improve the quality of life for so many people, including me, with severe heart disease. Thank God for our pharmaceutical companies. Bernie Sanders hasn't made anything. Well, the pharmacists, shut up. I'm tired of these leftist ideologues using slogans instead of substance.

But if you're in Florida and you're really experiencing freedom, economic freedom and human freedom, that's where the entrepreneurial activity is taking place. Places like that, places like Tennessee, places like Texas with low taxes, no income taxes. Used to be California. But California is a hellhole of bureaucracy, red tape, massive taxation. And that's why it's not developing anything new. Certainly not the extent that it used to. So nobody wants to switch places with a communist regime or a socialist economic regime. Nobody. So why do we embrace it? And this, I haven't even gotten to the lost civil liberties yet. They love to talk about oligarchs. Oh, the oligarchs. Where do the oligarchs exist today? In communist regimes and Islamist regimes. That's where the oligarchs are. Throughout the Middle East, every single Arab country in the Middle East is run by an oligarch. Either a monarch or some other form of dictator, military dictator, and inbreds. Right? Every single one of them. You look at the communist system, those are oligarchs. They're oligarchs. They live like kings. And they depend who lives, who dies, who has a job, who doesn't have a job. They have a whole social credit system in order to monitor if you're compliant or not. There are no civil liberties in China. There are no civil liberties in North Korea. There are no civil liberties in Nicaragua. There's no civil liberties in Cuba. There's no civil liberties in any of these societies. Look at New York City. Ask Orthodox Jews with the clothing that some wear and their beards and their hats and their jackets. Ask them, how's civil liberties going? Civil liberties. Why do you think they want to destroy the cops? We got to get rid of the cops and ICE. Why? They protect us. Exactly. And they want to replace them with their own system, their own Praetorian Guard, if you will. That's what they want to do. That's what they always do. We're going to try and get Mondami on. He's not going to come on. I want to debate him. I don't need to debate crackpots and wackos and so forth who are looking for eyes and hits and clicks and all the rest of that crap. I'm not going to play that game. These are lesser lights and they don't mean anything to me. But let's go. Let's do this. I'm happy to compare the United States of America, our middle class, our success, our civil liberties, to any one of these communist / socialist regimes. Let's do it. We can compare anything. Healthcare, let's do it. Access to food, let's do it. Access to potential good jobs, let's do it. We win on every front. It's time we understand our country, we understand our societal system, that we understand our economic system, and defend it. And defend it not in the abstract. Compare it to what it is they're pushing. They just want you to listen to the rhetoric and the propaganda. Free things, affordability. Hey, Mondami, come down to the real world. Let's take a look at how your system works. Let's look at the misery. Let's look at the death toll. Let's look at the empty shelves and the long lines. Let's look at the lack of health care in these regimes. Let's do it. We don't want to hear your bumper sticker crap. I'll be right back.

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0: Peppa then was a kid, his teachers didn't like his snide sense of humor. 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
1: 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What am I talking about? 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And just add 42 cents. 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So, folks, don't wait any longer. 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Switch to Pure Talk. You can keep your phone. You can keep your phone number. It's really hassle-free. It's a wireless company that actually lives up to your expectations. Some of us get in a rut. We're just used to things. Well, I have AT&T. I've been using it for 12 years. You know, I inherited it from Uncle, Frank. And folks, drop it. I'm just telling you, drop it. Go to Pure Talk. You'll be glad you did. You're with a patriotic company. It was founded by a veteran. It's in America. Customer service is in America. They speak your language. They'll take care of you. That's #250, say Mark Levin, switch to Pure Talk, and you'll wish you did it earlier. Like so many people come up to me and say, I should have listened to you. Okay, well, you've been with us many, many years for a reason, Many, many years for a reason. Okay, let's go on to what's going on in Maine here. This is from Politico. Exclusive. Woman who dated Graham Plattner says he sexually assaulted her. She's accusing him of rape. The Maine Democrat denied the allegation and said any accusation of non-consensual behavior is categorically untrue. Now, if we put the measure of the Gillibrands and the rest, that guy, what's his name, Whitehouse or whatever the hell that fool's name is, Sheldon Whitehouse, all those people, even who else? Schumer? All of them. If we apply that, then Plattner's guilty, right? woman who dated Maine U.S. Senate candidate Graham Platner says he forced her to have sex with him nearly 5 years ago despite her repeated objections, an allegation Platner denies. The woman, a 41-year-old Maine resident named Jenny Rassicot, by the way, she's a liberal Democrat, detailed the alleged incident to Politico in three interviews over the past 2 weeks. Politico also spoke with a man she dated and confided in the years after the incident and reviewed documents, including emails between Rassicot and her therapist and messages between Rassicot and an acquaintance whom she warned against getting involved with Platner years before he ran for office. Rassicot said she had an on-and-off relationship with Platner. Well, he had that with a lot of women. He was now the Democratic Senate nominee in Maine for more than 2 years before he entered her rural Maine home uninvited one night in late 2021, deeply intoxicated, and forced himself on her while she repeatedly told him to stop. She said she cut off contact with him after telling him the encounter was not consensual. She said, I remember him grabbing my pelvis and being really forceful with me. I remember the specific moment where I thought to myself, this is no longer my choice. Platner denied the allegations. He's denied everything. Like that tattoo of the Nazi camp guards on his chest. I had no idea it was Nazis, it was camp guards. You know, I thought it was, a box of tricks. What do I know? These allegations, Platner said, are troubling, serious, and false. Any accusation of non-consensual behavior is categorically untrue. Rassicot previously described reckless and unsettling behavior by Platner to the New York Times, but said she didn't go public with the specific assault claim because she didn't want to be known as a rape victim. Rassicot said she later felt compelled to go public about her experience because the reaction to the Times story was dominated by controversy about another woman, Lindsay Fifield, who alleged Platner mistreated her and faced attacks because of her ties to the Republican Party. Politico contacted Fifield. She stood by the allegation she made to the Times and declined to comment further. My part of the story was just a readover, Rassicot said in an interview. And the story was Lindsay. The accusations of her politically motivated. See, what she's saying is she put the breadcrumbs out there, but the New York Times didn't take. Of course not. They're busy defending Hamas. Rassicot said she was torn over coming forward in part because she agrees with Platner politically. One of the reasons I didn't come forward sooner was the huge moral conflict that I had between supporting his politics but not supporting him as a person. I just want the truth out there. I just want people to have a whole scope of who he is as a person. Well, he's a scumbag. That's who he is as a person. We've got the whole scope. We'd love to get Bernie Sanders on here to respond. That'll never happen. Ro Khanman Kahana, or whatever the hell his name is, he's out there. He's been kissing this guy's ass for a long time now. All of them are disgusting. These allegations are very serious, and Graham vigorously denies them. They also, they're also coached and coordinated by out-of-state establishment operatives. What is this? For a year, opponents of this campaign have thrown everything they can at Graham. No, they've just exposed him. Calling him a Nazi, he was. A war criminal, he attacked his own, other men who were injured in the time of war. And a communist, well, he is that. None of it has been true, and there is this is no different. Actually, it's very different. A woman has come forward and said she was raped. They just say, move on, don't pay any attention, world. No, they got to have a Senate majority. That's it. That's all that matters to the whole world. Platner, an oyster man. He's not an oyster man. The parents bought him an oyster farm. And I said before, not to offend, what the hell is an oyster farm? The oysters are in the shells, right, Mr. Producer? Okay. So other than making sure the water's right or whatever, what are you doing with the oysters? I don't understand. Well, you've got to really treat them well. And how do you do that? I don't know. There's a bunch of shells in the pond. I don't know. Hey, I'm an oyster farmer. I'm an oyster farmer. Okay, great. I hate oysters. No offense. I always wondered, who's the first guy to eat an oyster? What kind of a moron was that? Crack it open and swallow. You spit those things out. You don't swallow them. Nonetheless, not my type. I don't remember in our neighborhood around Philadelphia. I don't remember a big drive for oysters. But here we go. Let's see. Plattner, an oyster man and political newcomer when he launched his Senate campaign last August, easily won the Democrat primary last month. Because the Democrats are so brilliant. To face Susan Collins, who I've endorsed. Yes, I did. You have to choose between a Nazi communist and Susan Collins. Really? It's not that hard. In one of the nation's most highly watched Senate races, his remarkable rise has been tainted by controversies, including offensive online comments. Oh, I forgot about those. And allegations of past mistreatment of women. He has not previously been accused of sexual assault. No, he liked to pleasure himself in the public bathrooms. What else did he? He's a sick bastard. This guy is sick. No wonder Bernie Sanders endorses him. What a sick... I wouldn't want this guy as a waiter at a restaurant, would you, Mr. Reducer? Oh, my God. Woo. Now, he's linked some of his behavior to mental health struggles and alcohol abuse. Okay, so what? He wants to be a senator. It's not an excuse. Racicot told Politico she connected with Plattner on the dating app Bumble in 2019. And had consensual relations with him prior to the night he allegedly assaulted her. That night in late 2021, she said she had exchanged text messages with him and told him not to come over, saying she wasn't in the mood for company, especially his. Later that evening, she said she realized when she heard a sound on the stairs that he had let himself into her house, which was unlocked. That's kind of freaky. Maybe you should try locking your door. Plattner came up the stairs, Racicot said, to where she was on the counts. He got on top of her, kept grabbing her, she said, while she repeatedly told him to stop and that she wasn't interested. Racicot said she smelled alcohol on his breath, believed he was almost blackout drunk because Plattner ignored her protests, continued to grab her after knocking over an antique sewing kit, spilling many needles everywhere. What do you think, Gillibrand? All the Democrats are huddling tonight. Did you know that, Mr. Huddling in the synagogue? What do we do? Chuck, what should we do? I don't know. Ask Bernie. He got us into this pickle. Gillibrand, what should I do? I'm the defender of women here. I don't know what to do. And what do we do with this? I'm just not... Let's ask Chris Murphy. He is a no-morals, big mouth. He goes on TV. He'll say anything. Wow. So they're all huddled, the Democrats. What are we going to do? We want to hold on a chance to get a majority. We want power, power, and more power. And look at this. I don't care that he was a Nazi and he's a commie. That's one of us. I don't care that he did stuff in the bathroom. I don't care about his texting and his abuse of the other women. And then we all worked it out. We sent Roy Conman up there. He did a hell of a job. He was on the Constipated News Network. He was on MS Later. He was a... And yeah, we got it all. And then this woman comes through and accuses him of rape. Ruins the whole thing. They don't give a damn about the woman, you see? They could care less about the woman. Just like with illegal immigrants, they could care less about the women being raped on the border, the babies being sold, the kids being sold into pornography. They could care less. They never once raised their voice about any of that. Not once. Crime in the streets, so they go after the cops. Throw out the bums who are here who are criminals, so they go after ICE. They don't mind Plattner at all. They don't mind that he's accused of rape. We've got illegal aliens in this country accused of rape. And these so-called sanctuary cities and states won't even turn them over to the federal government to kick their asses out of our country. So this isn't a standard that they care about. I'll be right back.
0: Mark Levin.
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0: cuckoo for Cocoa Puffs candidate running in Texas. Real freakazoid. And yet these candidates are popular among the Democrats. Because the Democrat Party has changed. It's filled with all kinds of freaks, frauds, and phonies. And it attracts freaks, frauds, and phonies. As well as Marxists and Islamists. It's a big tent, you understand. It's a big tent. For the mentally deranged. It's no secret that the checkout line feels a lot heavier these days. I mean, you got that credit card with all that debt on there and the interest you're paying on it, double-digit interest. Can't seem to get that down, especially in the summer when the bills are even bigger. 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
5: Deadly fighting continues. I'm Deborah Valentine, Fox News. Russia and Ukraine are trading deadly strikes as President Trump claims the end of the war is near. Fox's Greg Palcott has the latest from London.
6: And a shortage of U.S. defense systems, especially Patriot interceptors, allowing dangerous ballistic missiles to get through. As attacks have been ramping up on both sides, Ukrainian long-range drones striking again, hitting Russia's biggest refinery deep in Siberia, some 1,700 miles away. Fuel shortage is not easing up. There was some diplomacy over the weekend, President Trump speaking by phone with Russian President Putin and separately with Ukrainian President Zelensky. Trump claims they both want the fighting to end. NATO leaders, when they meet, are set to pledge $80 billion for this year, plus the same next year, in military supplies, including those much-needed missiles for Ukraine.
5: President Trump is set to meet with Ukrainian President Volodymyr Zelensky on the sidelines of the NATO summit in Ankara this Wednesday. Senate Minority Leader Chuck Schumer is among several high-profile Democrats asking Maine Democratic Senate candidate Graham Plattner to drop out. That after another woman came forward with allegations he sexually assaulted her. On Fox's The Ingram Angle, Pennsylvania Senator John Fetterman says his thoughts are with the victim.
7: It was very brave for her to come at this. I'm so sorry for what she's been through at this rate.
5: Plattner denies the allegations, calling them categorically false in a social media video. The grandfather of a 20-year-old man shot and killed by the Tennessee National Guard in Memphis over the weekend says he wants answers from law enforcement. Evan Neal Johnson said he is waiting to see if video footage supports the police narrative that his grandson, Tyron Johnson, turned towards U.S. Guard members with a gun before Johnson was fatally shot. The National Guard hasn't responded to a request for comment. 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
5: The state's first witness testified today during a preliminary hearing for the man accused of assassinating Turning Point USA co-founder Charlie Kirk. Fox's Claudia Cowan reports from Provo, Utah.
9: Chris Bagley, a police officer working at Utah Valley University on September 10th when Charlie Kirk was assassinated. He described hearing the gunshot, seeing Kirk slump to the side, and the screams that followed. That prompted some in the courtroom to start crying and the Kirks to walk out. Bagley also described the rooftop where prosecutors believe Robinson fired the fatal shot, saying he noticed the gravel had been disturbed and looked like a, quote, sniper pad. Bagley also said he found a screwdriver on the roof. FBI Director Kash Patel previously told Fox that DNA from the screwdriver matched Robinson's.
5: Robinson hasn't entered a plea. The federal government has officially shut down the Department of Government Efficiency. DOGE didn't meet its goal of cutting the federal budget by $1 trillion. Fox Business's Darren Botello reports from Washington.
10: As of the deadline this past Saturday, the Department of Government Efficiency fell short of that goal by $785 billion. But now Scott Cooper and the Office of Personnel Management is going long.
11: You know, OPM is a cross-functional agency, so like I can't reach into HHS and say, you must stop spending in this area. What we are trying to do is, look, we've set a set of rules and policies, and we are helping manage them.
10: DOGE left with parting words on X. Good stewardship of taxpayer dollars and accountable government are not temporary initiatives. We hope those principles endure long into America's next 250 years. Embodying the same spirit as billionaire Elon Musk, who helped start DOGE.
5: Elon Musk, who headed DOGE in the beginning, initially promised to cut the federal budget by some $2 trillion. I'm Deborah Valentine. This is Fox News.
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14: For the channel forecast for the Midlands, we've got a lot of thunderstorm coverage rumbling around South Carolina today. The storm's drifting to the east and to the northeast, and widespread heat and humidity is out and about again this week. Our numbers are a few degrees cooler here than last week for the top of this work week, but I only mean a couple. Our low tonight, 76 with thunderstorms, mostly cloudy tomorrow, hot, humid afternoon storm, 95 degrees. I'm meteorologist Scott Laurie Moore at the Weather Channel.
15: He's here. He's here. Now, broadcasting from the underground command post, deep in the bowels of a hidden bunker, somewhere under the brick and steel of a nondescript building, we've once again made contact with our leader, Mark Levin.
0: Welcome back, America. Here we be. Here we at. Grant Platner, in his own words, today, cut 10, go.
16: I wanted to directly address the troubling, serious, and false allegations against me. Any accusation of non-consensual behavior is categorically false. Over the last 10 months, I have been deeply humbled by the faith Mainers have put in me. You have welcomed me into your homes, into your places of work, into your restaurants, into your houses of worship. You have shown that a different kind of politics, one that puts the interests of people over corporations, is not just possible, but is inevitable. This movement we have built, the largest volunteer base in the history of Maine politics, the hundreds of thousands of grassroots donors, and the supporters across the ideological spectrum, we were united in a love of Maine, a belief that our politics must change, and a focus on defeating Susan Collins. So, regardless
0: of... Susan Collins is such a threat to Mainers. Oh, she's an unbelievable threat. Politics must change. Yes, to we Stalinist communists. Excuse me, oyster farmers. By the way, do oysters crap, Mr. Producer? I don't know. I mean, they just look like, you know, jellyfish. I don't know. Go ahead.
16: See the reporting. When mindful of the political reality it will inflict, we are taking the time to reflect on the best path forward for the state that I love, the people that I love, the movement I belong to,
0: but
16: and the goal
0: love
16: of
0: has to be consensual. That's the point there, Brutus. You understand? Why should anybody doubt you? You've been so forthcoming about so much in your life. Poor fella. Everybody's against you.
17: Look at that!
0: No, settle down. Everybody's against him. That's right. He grew up in a very poor life where his family bought him a home and then bought him an oyster farm. okay. Please don't call me if you own an oyster farm. I know you're hardworking. At whatever it is that you do, I'm all for it. Trust me. But nonetheless, I mean, go ahead.
16: Those were the goals when we launched this campaign, and they remain my goals today. On June 9th, 154,058 Mainers, the most in primary history.
0: What does this have to do with the allegations that you raped this woman? I wonder if you would have won that primary had the governor stayed in after this information came out. What do you think about that? What do you think about that? Graham, if that is your name. Just a little oyster farmer. Having his way with as many women as possible. The guy's a pig. I'm just being honest. He's a pig. And a drunk. He was a drunk. Of course, the military did it to him. And I'm sure the people in the military are sick and tired of being talked about this way because the military didn't do anything to him. He did it to himself. Go ahead.
16: Broken politics beholden to Washington.
0: Broken politics? Look in the mirror, you thug. Broken politics? You lied your way into the Democrat nomination. You lied and cheated and spun into the Democrat nomination. Now you're going to lecture the whole country on broken politics? Is that how this works? You got no shame. You're a scumbag. And that's not just you. Your buddy Mondami's a scumbag, too. All you guys are. The broken system. We're here to fix it. You're here to kill it. But something's not right. When a scuzzbag like you can be the nominee of the Democrat Party with a Nazi tattoo on his chest. I didn't know what a Nazi tattoo. And other disgusting things. We have kids listening. I'm not going to go into detail. But this guy's he's a sleazeball. I mean, he is a sleazeball, as sleazy as they get. And the fact that women, Democrat senators, even tonight, have kept their mouths shut and haven't said anything while they came up with these phony allegations against Kavanaugh is sick. Where's what's-her-name, Kamala Harris, today? She's probably very busy huddling with Hamas. I very much want your vote. You hate it, Israel? Yes. You hate Netanyahu? Yes. You like Piers Morgan? Yes. I think we can help you. Yes. Talk to our friends at CARE. They do what we tell them to do. Oh, CARE? Yes. The head of CARE, Niwad, Awad, the blank wad. Yeah, that guy, that him. Oh, yes, yes. He's our contact. He'll be excellent. Go ahead.
16: They voted for hope, for change,
0: back
16: our economy.
0: Come on. He voted for open change. This guy is a walking slogan, too. Open change. You're accused of rape. Is this the best you can do? The Mainers out there, we're changing the system. The Mainers and me, we're changing the system. Yes, the system's broken. The autocrats and the monopolists and the trillionaires. Yeah. Look at them. They're behind all the trees. They're out to get us. Yes, yes. Yes, look at us. Go ahead.
16: Take back our power and to take back our Senate
0: take
16: seat.
0: Take back what power, you pig? What are you talking about? Take back our power. Take back what power? What is he talking about? Government's not big enough? The bureaucracy? How does Marxism enable the people to take back their power? When you have absolutely no say under Marxism, none, zero, how do you take back your power? What are these low IQ morons even talking about?
17: We want to take back our power.
0: How about you pull up your pants and shut your mouth, you jackass? Go ahead.
16: Throughout it all, you never turned your back on me, and I will not turn my back on you now. Every one of you deserves to see that vision come to fruition.
0: Yeah, the vision we have isn't very pretty. Turning backs or not turning backs or whatever. Go ahead.
16: Susan Collins defeated. And we will use every tool at our disposal to do
0: so. Oh, I bet you will. We got to get that Susan Collins. I mean, we all know who Susan Collins is. Is she that dangerous, Mr. Producer? Is it not ridiculous? She's a liberal Republican. Unfortunately, that's all that can get elected with the Mainers up there. The Mainers. I do enjoy when we go, I've only been there once actually with my family, Kennebunkport. I do very much enjoy the fried fish. The fried fish, the cod in particular, and the shrimp is just unbelievable. It's a beautiful steak. Beautiful. Go ahead. Except in the winter. Who the hell wants to live there in the winter? Would you want to live there in the winter, Mr. Producer? And I say this with the deepest affection. I don't want to live in the house in Virginia in the winter. You know, you reach an age where, you know, we're not doing angels in the snow anymore. We're not doing snowmen. It's a pain in the ass. You're looking at, oh, my God, it's snowing. I can't get out of my driveway. That's how we look at it when we hit a certain age, you know? I got a routine. I want to do my routine, and it's snowing. The streets aren't plowed. They're never plowed around here. The streets aren't plowed. What am I doing here? I should be in Florida. That's how you think when you reach my, you know. It's not, ooh, we can go outside and sled. No, we can't. We can do snow angels. No, I won't. No, I won't. And by the way, there's so many dogs around here, the snow is yellow all over the place. Do you have that problem, Mr. Producer? There's yellow snow all over the place. I'll be right back.
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0: we're okay. Let us continue in the world of the sick and the demented. Hence, we go to a montage of the DSA members. That is the Stalin Youth. The Democratic Socialists of America. Think about that. How democratic is socialism when the whole point of socialism is the means of production are controlled by the government? See, ladies and gents, called oxymoron for morons. We're a democratic socialist. Yeah! What? Say what? Now listen, AOC, we've got to make it sound like it's attractive. We understand it's a communist, iron-fisted, North Korean-style system, but nobody will support that. So we need people to be dim-witted like you, AOC. And use democratic socialists of America. But we hate America. Ooh, is she dumb. It's not meant to convey anything truthful, don't you understand? Democratic socialists of America. Yes. Understand?
1: Not really.
0: Anyway, here's the montage. Cut five. Go.
2: Look at this room, mother... We ain't going anywhere!
0: No, you know who that is? That's Tlaib. Just another pretty face, wouldn't you say, Mr. Producer? Go ahead.
3: We must always continue to agitate.
4: But we have and we will continue to globalize the Intifada.
0: They're going to globalize... That was Omar, I think. How we globalize kicking your ass out of our country? You know, in this country, Omar, you don't marry your brother. We're down with that. Or is it up with it? Well, we're fed up with it. Let me put it that way. You don't marry your brother. We call that a pervert. And let's globalize you. And kick your ass out of our country. Go ahead.
5: To neutralize the institutions of power in the West.
6: 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I'm a part of the BDS movement, Hamas.
7: Now we're in Congress, and we're every corner of the United States.
0: Carrying on in Congress. Can you imagine sharing public bathrooms with these people, Mr. I can't. No. Go ahead.
8: Into tangible strategic targets that have to respond to us.
0: Say what? Tangible strategic targets that have to respond to us. I feel like they just came out of freshman college.

0: The National Weather Service in Columbia has issued a severe thunderstorm warning for Lee County in central South Carolina, south central Chesterfield County in central South Carolina, northwestern Sumter County in central South Carolina, southeastern Kershaw County in central South Carolina, until 11:15 p.m. Eastern Daylight Time. At 10:23 p.m. Eastern Daylight Time, a severe thunderstorm was located 8 miles southeast of Goodale State Park, or 11 miles southeast of Camden, moving northeast at 40 miles per hour. The following hazards are expected: 60 miles per hour wind gusts. Source: radar indicated. The following impacts are expected: expect damage to trees and power lines. Locations impacted include Sumter, Camden, Bishopville, Oakland, Cassett, Elliott, Lee State Park, Carolina Sand Hills Wildlife Refuge, Goodale State Park, McBee, Bethune, Lucknow, Dalzell, Jenkins Mill, Manville, Spring Hill, North Town Square Shopping Center, Middendorf, Midway Elementary School, and Boykin. This includes Interstate 20 in South Carolina between mile markers 95 and 126.
1: You puke. Get the hell out of here. All you bastards who hate our country, get lost. You're not required to stay here. You came here to destroy it. And to elect Democrats. Same thing. Same thing. It's the end of America if we don't fix this, America. And I'm not joking. Now here's Bernie Sanders in a video message last week. We're on the verge of a political revolution, as he backs this rapist. I don't see any public comment from Bernie Sanders yet. Do you, Rich? They're all huddled.
2: What are we going to do here, Ed? What are we going to do? We don't know what to do. We got to have power. We want a majority. What are we going to do here? Like mobsters sitting around, except mobsters have morals and standards. These people have none. What are we going to do here? Got this guy Plattner, and then we got the jihadi running in Michigan, and we got all this going on here. But it's okay. We're a big tent. We're a big tent. We accept rapists and Nazis and communists. Oh, yeah. Islamists especially. We like Islamists. We're a big tent here. We all hate America. We hate Jews. We hate Israel. We hate Christian Zionists. Now, that we really hate them. See if we can bring Tucker into our big tent here. Let's see if we can get him in the tent. No, not really. We don't like Tucker. He's a little bit of a... He's just a punk. But we can bring in, all kinds of people. A big tent. Big tent.
1: Go ahead.
3: When I look at a billionaire's tax qualified for the ballot in California, which is...
1: We're going to hold him until after the break. I got to deal with this guy. I got to deal with this rotten old Stalinist who gets away with murder. This guy gets away with his one-liners. He's got no substance whatsoever. He's treated like he's Santa Claus. They bring him on these cable shows. They let him go on and on and on. It's not funny anymore. It never was. Let me deal with him. We'll be right back.

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1: Well, let's go back to BS, a.k.a. Bernie Sanders. A Stalinist was always a Stalinist. In a video message last week,
2: I think we have them on the run right now, the authoritarians and the billionaires and the...
1: Go ahead, cut seven, go.
3: When I look at a billionaire's tax qualifier for the ballot in California, which is no easy task, when I look at worker organizing campaigns sprouting up and succeeding across the country, when I look at public support for trade unions at an all-time high, I believe that it may just be possible that this country is on the verge of the political revolution we have fought for such a long time.
1: But what have you fought for? What political revolution? Unions? Actually, that's a battle that's been fought for about 120 years. So I'm not sure what you're talking about there. And a billionaire's tax? That's part of your political revolution? Seizing somebody's private property? Folks, let me ask you a question, seriously. Forget about government. Let's say there's a guy that creates all this wealth, all these jobs, all these businesses, you know, really a vital part of so many communities. You see skyscrapers go up. Who do you think's building them? The middle class. You see all kinds of construction related to those skyscrapers going up. Whether it's plumbing, whether it's the walls, whether it's the cement, whatever it is, there's so many things. I'm not a builder. I can't think of them. All the enterprise that's created. Everybody can't earn $12 an hour and create all this wealth. It's not possible. Or create the medical technologies that we need and so forth and so on. Why do you keep harassing them? Why do you keep brutalizing them? Why do you keep attacking them? Other countries don't attack their billionaires. They want more of them. Somebody's a billionaire. They're not taking money from anybody. They're not stealing anything from anybody. That's government. They're not doing any of that. They've come up with a product or a service, or they've organized in a way that hasn't been done before that people want. Nobody separates you from your money with a gun at your head. Nobody forces you to buy an iPhone. Nobody forces you to buy next year's automobile. Nobody forces you to buy the latest refrigerator. I mean, I can go on and on and on, right? But you're glad those options exist if you have the money or you save the money. Maybe you can make a down payment on it or something like that. That's what's so great about this country. But then to have these thugs come in. Bernie Sanders has never run a damn thing except his mouth. None of these people are accomplished. None of them. Zero. Mao wasn't accomplished either. It's a teacher. Lenin wasn't accomplished either. A revolutionary professor. Castro wasn't accomplished either. A 29-year-old failed lawyer. Who else? Who else is left? I can go after it. Look at, what is it? Un. North Korea inherits the country from his father, inherited from his grandfather. It's people that they're nothing. Zero. Stupid. Go ahead.
3: Now, I do not have a crystal ball to tell you what will happen next, but last night and the last several months have given me hope and optimism, and I hope it does the same.
1: Hope and optimism for what? Try not to use a slogan. For once in your damnable, useless life. Get very substantive and specific. And when you say Medicare for all, exactly what do you mean? Who's going to pay for it? Who's going to work under Medicare? Are doctors going to be forced to work under Medicare? Well, they're not going to do it. Are nurses going to be forced? You're going to nationalize all the hospitals? Oh, that'll be beautiful. It'll work just swimmingly. The government has so much on its plate, blows so much money, there's so much fraud. They give so much money to these Democrats and their front groups. Oh, It'll be managed like nothing we've ever seen before. It's going to be fantastic. Listen, if that worked, North Korea would be the wealthiest place on the face of the earth. It doesn't work. How many more examples do we need of human subsistence, impoverishment, tyranny? Oh, yeah, you're going to lose your constitution to boot. Socialism isn't supported by the Constitution. Private property rights are.
4: Yep. That's Bernie Sanders. Let's see, what else do we have? What else? It's just disgusting. We have too much. So Josh Shapiro wakes up, the governor of Pennsylvania. He's been giving aid and comfort to the Islamists, millions and millions of tax dollars in Pennsylvania. He's been playing footsie with the Islamists and the Marxists, because he knows that's where the party's heading. So suddenly yesterday he had an epiphany. Wait a minute, I think they're attacking me. Say what, Joe? Oh, yes. I forgot, I'm Jewish. I think they're attacking me too. I think they are. I'm going to make a stand. We're going to have a real battle in the Democrat. It just occurs to this guy who's given one of the most hideous Islamist groups $5 million.

0: The National Weather Service in Columbia has issued a severe thunderstorm warning for Lee County in central South Carolina, South Central Chesterfield County in central South Carolina, Northwestern Sumter County in central South Carolina, Southeastern Kershaw County in central South Carolina, until 11:15 p.m. Eastern Daylight Time. At 10:23 p.m. Eastern Daylight Time, a severe thunderstorm was located 8 miles southeast of Goodale State Park, or 11 miles southeast of Camden, moving northeast at 40 miles per hour. The following hazards are expected: 60 miles per hour wind gusts. Source: radar indicated. The following impacts are expected: expect damage to trees and power lines. Locations impacted include Sumter, Camden, Bishopville, Oakland, Cassett, Elliott, Lee State Park, Carolina Sand Hills Wildlife Refuge, Goodale State Park, McBee, Bethune, Lucknow, Dalzell, Jenkins Mill, Manville, Spring Hill, North Town Square Shopping Center, Middendorf, Midway Elementary School, and Boykin. This includes Interstate 20 in South Carolina between mile markers 95 and 126.
1: Hey, but I'm an oyster farmer. Oh, I'd rather be a clam farmer. You know what I mean? I don't eat those either, but a lot of people like them. I can understand that. I don't know what a clam farmer does either. What does a clam farmer do? Does anybody know? If you're a clam farmer, would you call in, please? I'm a clam farmer. Well, actually, you don't have to be from Maine to be a clam farmer. You can be from anywhere on the East Coast, I suppose. I've never heard of these clam farmers, oyster farmers. I mean, what? Do they have snail farmers, too, for escargot? Maybe. Or do they go outside and pick them off the wall? I don't know. I won't eat anything you got to pick off a wall. I won't eat insects. I won't eat anything that eats insects. What do you think of that? There are certain creatures out there that don't get along with my stomach, and I'm serious about it. There's also certain creatures out there that disgust me. And I want nothing to... like snakes. You like snakes, Rich? I hate them. Spiders? You know, in Florida, they have spiders like Australia. I'm in our house once, by myself, thank God. It's the middle of the night. I decide to turn on the light. You know, I'm heading over to the restroom. And you know what's on the wall? A spider that's about 6 inches around. I said, holy crap, something like that. So I got my sneaker. And I said, Mark, don't miss now, for God's sakes. This is like a science fiction, this thing. It's like 3-4 in the morning. So I go in the bathroom, I lift up my sneaker, and the thing is so fast it took off. Go, oh, now what the hell am I going to do? I can't possibly sleep soundly, which I never do anyway. I can't sleep knowing that gargantuan spiders roaming around in my house. And by the way, they're like rodents. They're so big. They're furry. It's sick. You look at the big choppers in its face. I don't know why I'm getting into this, but if I have to deal with it, you might as well deal with it too. I ever tell you the time I came into this house in Virginia and there was a cobra? Remember didn't I tell you that? Oh my God, do I hate snakes and spiders. Look, for me, nature's outside, I'm inside. People go hunting, not me. They stay sit in a tree for all day long, 8 hours a day, looking for a deer. Like, that's really hard. Let me shoot the deer, that damn thing. It's like a dog. I'm going, what are you shooting the deer for? Don't, hunters, just calm down. I'm telling a story. So seriously, that was a tough one. But the mosquitoes are all over you and all. You're sweating like a dog. Who does this? And in Florida, they're hunting these wild boar. These things are dangerous. And you better hit it when you shoot at it, or it'll bite your head off. If you missed out on gold in 2020, if you missed the rally in 2025, it's not too late. Right now, gold is sitting at about 20% off its all-time high earlier this year, so you can buy what is effectively at a discount. Fundamentals that drove gold over $5,000, the debt is the main one. The debt is getting bigger and bigger and bigger. Just if it sits there, it gets bigger and bigger. And, of course, the Democrats want to grow it even more. Many central banks, they're buying record quantities of gold. 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

0: We like to watch a show called Chicago PD, Mr. Producer, on ION. It is a killer show. It is my favorite sort of non-news show. You ought to try it. 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It was started by a vet to take on the big guys. 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It's the least complicated thing you'll do all night, all day. It's a wireless company that actually lives up to your expectations. You know, Consumer Reports doesn't have any reason to lie about it. Their reputation's on the line, too. And they said, look, Pure Talk is the number one in every single category. Let's listen to a great statesman, shall we? Benjamin Netanyahu on Fox this morning. Cut 12, go.
1: Look, Iran is a nation of about 90 million. About 80% of them hate this regime and would like to see it gone. But you still have, quite a few million, a minority that they can bring to the streets. And what do they shout in the streets? I don't know if you heard this, Brian. They were shouting, death to Trump, death to me, of course, but death to Trump. We have to kill Trump, death to America. This is what is the face of this minority that has taken over, hijacked this talented people, the Iranian people, the people who fight for freedom, have been massacred on the streets for freedom. So I think that if the Iranian people were given a chance, they'd throw these bums out.
0: Amen to that. Amen to that. Amen to that. We salute our armed forces, police officers, firefighters, emergency personnel, our truckers, ICE, the people in Ukraine, the people in Israel, the people in Iran, and you, the American people, you Levinites out there, God bless each and every one of you. I'll see you tomorrow. Have a good night.
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12: More troubles in the Strait. I'm Ted Lindner, Fox News. The British military is saying that a tanker traveling off the coast of Oman in the Strait of Hormuz caught on fire early Tuesday morning. So after being struck by a projectile, the UK Maritime Trade Operations Center saying the tanker had been hit near Lima, Oman in the Strait. It said the projectile hit the port side of the vessel while trying to travel south of out of the Strait towards the Gulf of Oman. It said there were no environmental impacts from the strike that authorities continue to investigate. No one immediately claiming responsibility for that attack. Maine Democrat Senate nominee Graham Plattner facing intense pressure to drop out of the race following a new report detailing allegations of sexual assault. Fox's Alexis McAdams with more.
13: Her next girlfriend says back in 2021, he showed up at her house very drunk and forced himself on her, even though she says she repeatedly told him to stop. So this is what we know. Jenny Racicott is a woman from Maine now accusing Plattner of sexual assault. She talked to Politico in a new report saying, I remember him grabbing my pelvis and being really forceful on me. I remember the specific moment where I thought to myself, like, this is no longer my choice at this point. I'd been telling him these words, like, don't, she recalled. And Racicott also told Politico she tried to separate herself from Plattner by telling him she could not be in that room anymore, after which she says he just followed her to the bedroom and had sex with her against her will.
12: Plattner has denied the allegations as categorically false, though he announced in a video posted to social media he's taking time away from the campaign to reflect on his path forward. An Idaho woman who blamed vaccines for the deaths of her toddler twins has now been charged with their murders. Prosecutors alleging that the 23-year-old suffocated the children. She now faces two counts of first-degree murder. And for the fourth time in the last five World Cups, the U.S. men's national team meeting their end in the round of 16, this time with a 4-1 loss on Monday night to Belgium at Lumen Field in Seattle. 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
12: Paul Pelosi, the 86-year-old husband of former House Speaker Nancy Pelosi, facing a potential misdemeanor charge following a hit-and-run collision in Uteville, California. The this past Friday. This is when this happened. Fox's Max Gordon has more.
18: 86-year-old Paul Pelosi could face up to 6 months in jail and 3 years of probation for misdemeanor hit and run. According to the Napa County Sheriff's Office, a witness called 911 around 2:30 in the afternoon Friday after seeing a brown convertible hit a parked car in the town of Yountville. The legally parked car received major rear-end damage. According to the witness, after crashing into the parked car, the driver of the convertible briefly stopped, then drove away. A short time later, deputies found a disabled brown convertible with significant damage to its front right side that had been driven by Pelosi. The Napa County Sheriff's Office says during the investigation, Pelosi admitted to hitting something but said he didn't know what he had hit, so he kept driving.
12: The Napa County Sheriff's Office reported that while Pelosi struck a legally parked vehicle, he was not under the influence of alcohol or drugs at the time. However, this incident drew significant scrutiny to his history, including a 2022 DUI conviction in the same county. Three children in Wisconsin are dead from a boating accident on Lake Geneva after a storm swept the area. WITI Fox 6 Milwaukee's Abril Preciado has more.
19: A somber beginning to Lake Geneva's 4th of July celebrations at Flatiron Park. A tragedy Lake Geneva mayor says resulted in the deaths of three children under the age of 11 after their boat capsized during a sudden storm. As hundreds of attendees gathered to pay remembrance, a loss the city is still processing. To lift the spirits during a difficult time, visit Lake Geneva CEO Stephanie Klett says this all serves as a reminder.
21: It just really is a reminder how precious life is.
12: I'm Ted Lindner, and this is Fox News.
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23: For the channel forecast for the Midlands, we've got a lot of thunderstorm coverage rumbling around South Carolina today. The storm's drifting to the east and to the northeast, and widespread heat and humidity is out and about again this week. Our numbers are a few degrees cooler here than last week for the top of this work week, but I only mean a couple. Our low tonight, 76 with thunderstorms, mostly cloudy tomorrow, hot, humid afternoon storm, 95 degrees. I'm meteorologist Scott Lauriemore at the Weather Channel.
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26: Great radio stations all over, along with Sam and Polo. It is the Joe Pags Show. Thanks a lot for stopping by. Hopefully you had a great weekend. Hopefully you enjoyed the 250th anniversary of our birth here in the United States of America, the signing of the Declaration of Independence. I'm tired. Sam, I know you're tired.
27: I'm so tired.
26: Oh, are you tired?
27: I'm sure everyone is.
26: It just feels like I need two more days off.
28: Yes.
27: Yeah.
26: You know what I mean? It's just, but thank God it was a predominantly safe and fun and exciting weekend. Watched the festivities from Washington on the 4th of July night. And I guess it was postponed for hours because of really bad weather. But the president said, I'm staying. I guess somebody on his team said, Mr. President, and he said it like this. Sam, did you watch any of this? Because you guys were busy doing fireworks in Michigan.
27: Yeah, I didn't really catch it live, but I did see some highlights of his speech.
26: This is what he does. He says, so somebody on my staff said, sure, why don't you do it some other day?
27: And I'm sure they did say that. I'm sure
26: they
27: did.
26: Somebody did. He's like,
27: right.
26: Today's the 250th anniversary. What are you talking about?
27: Right.
26: Sir, maybe you should do it.
27: Why do they have to sound like Kermit?
26: I don't know, but that's what the president
28: said. Sir, why can't we do this about like a week from now? No.
26: No, you can't.
28: Kermit the, sir.
26: So he waited, and he ended up doing it. And I guess the fireworks, check my math on this, Sam. I think that it's 850,000 fireworks they did, which would be a Guinness World Record. I love you. If you didn't see it, people, go and check this out. Go and watch the replay.
27: Wow.
26: It was unbelievable. Is it 850,000?
27: Yes.
26: I think that's a record.
27: Wow.
26: So I'm going, Where I live, I was waiting, like, on my back patio, you could normally see some fireworks. Nothing. Zip. And I'm like, what the hell? It's the 250th anniversary. At least the neighbors would have a firework or two. Nothing. 850,000. I guess he bought them all up. Nobody else had any fireworks.
27: I guess he did. That's crazy.
26: Polo, any sort of fireworks in your neighborhood? Do they do it there or not?
0: Yeah, I think they outdid anything that you're talking about from the president.
26: They did or did not?
0: Did.
26: I mean, I we had nothing.
0: Yeah, I mean, it's pretty hardcore over here.
26: Really?
0: Yeah.
26: So, like, do the dogs go crazy?
0: No. My dog doesn't care.
26: The only dog that went a little crazy was your dog, Sam.
27: Yeah, she's so scared of thunder and loud noises. She probably was scratching on your door the whole night.
26: She was scratching for a little bit, but there was only a pop or two, and then it stopped. So it was really impressive to see what they did in Washington, D.C. at the National Mall. I thought it was great. I thought his presentation of the flags, historic flags, was unbelievable. I hope that y'all took time. And again, I lived in Texas a long time, and I grew up in Florida, so y'all makes sense to me. If those of you listening in the Northeast, especially New York, I hope you took the time to talk to your kids and just said, listen, this is 250 years ago today. A bunch of people put their lives and their wealth and their businesses and their families on the line to say, we're going to be a free and independent country. We're going to break away from England. That was a really big freaking deal. Okay. So hopefully you took a little bit of time and you spent some time with your kids and said, I sent a text out to all my kids who are all like adults now. Well, not all of them, but you guys all got a text from me saying, remember what today is.
27: Yep. Yeah, we sure did.
26: You're like, we know, Dad.
27: Yeah, thanks, Dad.
26: Thank Dad. So I had a good time watching the fireworks. I'm glad that the president and the first lady stayed. I thought that the singing and the music that were going along with the fireworks was very, very good. It was just a nice get-together. I was glad to see a lot of different artists, doesn't matter what your political background is, ended up playing something somewhere to honor the 250th anniversary. And I feel really good about being an American. I'm very proud to be an American. Hopefully you are as well. If you're not, figure out why you're not and fix that, because that's a problem. You should be very proud to be an American today, and you certainly should have been on Saturday. Now, of course, there are some idiots that had something dumb to say, like Jasmine Crockett and Alicia Keys and some others, and we'll get to some of that. But here's just a little bit of what the president brought. By the way, Cahill today is going to break down the whole wiretapping thing with Gavin Newsom and his inner circle and all that. We'll have that for you. Also, Gregory Wrightstone will talk about how, no, this is not the hottest temperature, or these aren't the hottest temperatures we've ever seen, and they should maybe get some more air conditioning over in Europe. We've got that coming up as well. But here's the president from Saturday night, just going to give you a little peek into what he had to say if you missed any of it.
1: Americans must never forget that we are a historic and heroic people with a heroic spirit and a heroic purpose on this beautiful earth of ours. We are made the courage and the fire and the flesh and the blood of the best and the bravest people this world has ever produced. We are the bravest and the best. Tonight we pledge allegiance to the flag they gave us, and we say, God bless the immortal patriots of 1776, and long live the cause of independence. May it rain forever and ever and ever. We will always be on top. We will never let our country fall. We will always be the best. Our founders not only won our liberty, they secured it with the most righteous political document ever conceived. It's called the Constitution of the United States. Very special. And it's because of their genius that we remain the finest people on the planet after 250 years.

0: have any idea what I'd have done if I'd been governor of South Carolina. But I think you open yourself to be skeptical. I mean, if you start talking to, let's say, Scout. I mean, that's the biggest announcement of all. So the Scout announcement was predicated on, was basically made while a Democrat was in the White House. And the policy of the White House was encourage people to buy EVs. In fact, incentivize, make it financially advantageous for people to buy EVs. That doesn't enter into your thought at all? I'm not saying the Biden administration played a joke on South Carolina. I could. I mean, if I were a jokester and a prankster, I mean, I could say, wow. I mean, the Biden administration found someone willing to sign up for a, you know, an economic model that made no sense at all. And I do think when you break down the Scout plan, and I hope and pray that I'm wrong. I hope they roll Scouts out of there like nobody's business, and there's a market like nobody's business, and they're selling a couple of hundred thousand a year. I think that's what they're building. They're designing the plant to produce about 200,000 a year. I hope and pray, Reb, that they build 200,000 a year, that, you know, multiple thousands of people, 20,000. I hope it's BMW again in the South Carolina Midlands. But I'm concerned that it's not. And the reason I'm concerned it's not, say it out loud, the federal government has to incentivize you to buy this vehicle. One party's not crazy about the incentives. The South Carolina state government had to incentivize building the plant, or it may or may not have been built or built somewhere else. So just kind of say that out loud. Is that not a state-run economy? Is that not bordering on the state control of the means of production? I'm not pulling against Scout. I'm not pulling against the battery plant. I just think you've got to be honest and objective. And you got to say, look, we made these deals when a Democrat was in the White House. We made these deals when federal policy, you know, was highly a tailwind in the business of EVs. And as much as we say the two parties don't agree on much, they genuinely disagree on whether or not the government should get more or less involved in transitioning from internal combustion engines to EVs. And we made a deal, the state of South Carolina made a deal with Scout, or VW, and here we are, $1.5 billion. Has the South Carolina state government committed another $200 billion? I mean, I know that the Commerce Secretary went back and said 1.3 is not enough. We need another $200 million. That gets us at about $1.5 billion. I've had people go by that plant because the beginning we were going to produce Scouts in late 2026. I mean, that would be the first estimate. We're going to produce Scouts in late 2026. Well, I mean, it's mid-2026, and we're nowhere near. From what I'm understanding, the window has been pushed back to 28, and some reports say pushed back to 30. Is that a legitimate delay? Is there a reason to, I mean, we ran into some contamination. Some of the infrastructure enhancements didn't go as planned. You know, there's been somewhat of a curtailing of the market, and that there's not as much demand. I mean, I get all that. It's a very inexact science. But I just felt it was always risky for South Carolina taxpayers to be a part of a deal that the federal government had to incentivize the selling of the EV, and the state government had to incentivize the building of the EV plant. And I like what Alan Wilson said. Alan Wilson basically said that I don't want to be a transitional governor. I want to be a transformative governor, and I don't want to have to incentivize companies to come to our state. Let's create a better taxing system. That's always been some of the concern that we're not as 388 made it kind of business unfriendly. Act 388 saved a lot of people that needed to be taken care of. Some of these homeowners and coastal properties that have been priced out of their homes. I mean, it was a very legitimate reason to pass Act 388. But it was a tax swap. I mean, you took the tax off the residential owner and you placed it on the industry or commercial property, and it made us less competitive. And because we're less competitive, what do we have to do? We have to fill in that margin. North Carolina has a more competitive tax model for business and industry than South Carolina. So if a business like Scout, Volkswagen in this case, is thinking about North Carolina, Georgia, or South Carolina, and they look at the totality of the bottom line, in other words, it would be better to go to North Carolina but South Carolina's offered $1 billion in incentives. And it really and truly, South Carolina kind of goes to the table. We know our taxing model is not as friendly to business as North Carolina or Alabama or Tennessee or some of the others, but what can we do to plug that gap? What can we do to make up that margin? And historically, Commerce has said, here's the number. And you got a lot of economists going through numbers, and we end up being $1 billion more expensive, so we make up $1 billion in incentives. That's kind of the argument that Alan Wilson's making. Why don't we all get together? Why doesn't the governor get together with the leaders of the General Assembly and come up with a taxing model that makes us more competitive so we don't have to dole out, you know, $50 million, $100 million, $1 billion, $1.3 billion, $1.5 billion? And I like the idea that a governor's thinking that way. Take a break. We'll be back in just a few.
1: Hey, what's up, y'all? This is Jeb Mack from the Jeb Mack Band. 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
19: by Belgium. I'm Chris Foster of Fox News. Team USA is eliminated from the World Cup soccer tournament in the round of 16, losing 4-1 in a match where not much went right.
20: The U.S. tied the score at 1 when Malik Tillman scored on a free kick in the 31st minute. But 61 seconds later, Belgium reclaimed the lead when Charlotte de Ketelaar scored his second goal in just the 33rd minute. After halftime, Belgium made it 3-1 of the 57th minute before one more score during stoppage time.
19: Fox's Jared Max, the loss in Seattle means every host team, including Canada and Mexico, are now out. President Trump is in Turkey, just arriving for a two-day NATO summit, again accusing allies of not pulling their weight.
21: From defense spending to Greenland to not joining the war on Iran, the last year has seen plenty of sources of dispute between President Trump and the NATO alliance.
22: I just want loyalty. You know, we're so loyal to them.
21: Speaking last month in the Oval Office, NATO allies are promising to take on more of the burden of defending Europe. Secretary General Mark Rutte promises that is happening.
23: We are stronger together, in NATO, with partners, to ensure the freedom and security we all hold dear.
21: In Ankara, Turkey, Jonathan Savage, Fox News.
19: Maine Democrat Senate candidate Graham Plattner says he is postponing campaign events indefinitely and considering his political future, accused of raping a woman in 2021.
24: 41-year-old Maine resident Jenny Rassicot told Politico that 5 years ago, a drunken Plattner entered her home uninvited and forced her to have sex against her will, a claim that Plattner denies. And the political fallout is ongoing. Allies like Representative Ro Khanna and Senator Ruben Gallego have withdrawn their support. And Senate Minority Leader Chuck Schumer joined a growing chorus of Democrats calling for Plattner to drop out of the race.
19: Fox's Max Gordon. Plattner has until next Monday to withdraw and be replaced on the ballot by a candidate chosen by the Maine State Democratic Party. 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
19: It's day two of a hearing in Utah to determine whether there's enough evidence to try Tyler Robinson for Charlie Kirk's murder. A judge will decide. His family, including widow Erica Kirk, left during some of the testimony yesterday.
26: The first witness, Chris Bagley, was on duty at Utah Valley University that day. And as he began to describe hearing the gunshot and seeing Charlie fall, Erica Kirk immediately stood up and several others followed her out of the courtroom. Bagley then went on to testify about racing to that gravel roof where prosecutors believe Robinson fired that fatal shot.
19: Fox's Chandley Painter in Provo, Utah. An accused murderer in the country illegally is due back in court today.
27: Venezuelan national Jose Medina expected in court here in Chicago for a status hearing in the murder of Loyola freshman Sheridan Gorman, who was gunned down in March along Chicago's lakefront. Her mother posting a heartfelt tribute to her daughter Monday on what would have been Gorman's 19th birthday, writing in part, "Happy birthday in heaven, our beautiful girl. You are loved beyond words. You are missed beyond measure."
19: That's Fox's Jeff Manasso. It's been 6.5 years since Prince Harry withdrew from royal duties. Now living in California, he is now back in the United Kingdom for a few days.
28: Prince Harry is going it alone in London this week for the start of the one-year countdown to his Invictus Games, which he launched in 2014 for wounded veterans. His wife, Meghan Markle, and their 2 children, Prince Archie and Princess Lilibet, did not join him due to security reasons. He will also not be staying at Buckingham Palace, despite formally accepting King Charles' invitation to, which Harry's spokesman says was later withdrawn. Prince Harry is also set to learn the result of the court case he and other prominent people like Elton John and Elizabeth Hurley brought against the British tabloids.
19: Fox's Tanya J. Powers ahead of the opening bell on Wall Street. NASDAQ futures are down 1%. Dow futures are up 54 points. I'm Chris Foster, Fox News.
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4: Weather channel forecast for the Midlands. A dangerous prolonged summer heat wave will persist as we move on through the rest of the week. Sunshine, 95 today, 98 tomorrow and Thursday, pushing heat index values to 105, 106. Expect a gentle southwest breeze. And, of course, there is a small chance of an afternoon shower storm each day here through the rest of the week. Richard DeWedding at the Weather Channel.
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6: We're back, 843-661-0937. Takes Mondays to make Fridays. Thursday, in this case, will not be live on the air. Friday, we'll cram 4 days of average radio into 5 days. I wouldn't say quality radio. It'll be very average, rest assured. We believe that we're speaking to fewer people than we normally do this week because of vacation and July 4 and traveling and schools out and people in different routines. But I still want to ask our listeners, and this is important to me. I'm of the opinion that the Revolutionary War in its totality, and I'm not talking about this skirmish or that skirmish or the exploits of Marion. I'm talking about the Revolutionary War from beginning to end and the Civil War from beginning to end. I'm not talking about Gettysburg or, you know, some of the other. I mean, obviously, there's stories within the story of the Revolutionary War and the Civil War. But I believe that it's hard to argue those aren't the two biggest moments in American history. We came or became as a result of the Revolutionary War. We established our unity with the Civil War. I mean, the Revolution was complicated. The Civil War was complicated. But I'm not asking you to dissect the Revolutionary War or the Civil War. I'm just saying on their own. Those were the two most important events in American history. What else deserves consideration? What else is out there that we need to think about? The Lincoln assassination, the Kennedy assassination, man on the moon, Pearl Harbor is a monumental moment, a huge moment, because it basically accelerated our involvement in the Second World War. And what do we say on this show, Rev? We live in a post World War II era and age, and a lot of the monetary policy that we complain about, a lot of the fiat currencies around the world and central banks around the world, the petrodollar and Bretton Woods and all those other. So, you know, and I just think Pearl Harbor is probably further up there than the landing on the moon.
7: Do you consider inventions, for example, flight? When they discovered flight, that can be accredited here in America, right?
6: I would agree. I mean, it revolutionized travel. I don't know what the answers are. I just think it's hard to argue against, and I think you agree, and Josh agrees, as much as he doesn't like it. I think it's hard to argue against the Revolutionary War and Civil War. I think it's hard to argue against Pearl Harbor. I don't think Pearl Harbor deserves the consideration that the Revolution and the Civil War deserve, but after that, it's a free-for-all. I mean, you've got an opinion. I've got an opinion. Josh has an opinion. But as we celebrate our 250th anniversary, what moments in American history, what events in American history led us to where we are today? Could be a failure. I'll give you an interesting example. The Manhattan Project. How is that not one of the 50 or 60 or 70 most consequential events? And it's not necessarily in a moment. the moment the Declaration of Independence was ratified, kind of set forth the fight for independence. The moment that that what happened to begin, you know, it help me here, not Fort Sumter, the Civil War. You see where I'm headed. Mm-hmm. I mean, well, it was Fort Sumter. Mm-hmm. Those moments, but once again, I'm looking at things in totality. So you're right. I mean, the Wright brothers. And, you know, man learning to fly. That happened in America. That's a consequential and monumental moment in our nation's history. Let's go to the phone, then we'll take a break.
7: Now, Jason in Marion.
6: I'm rushing to a break here.
7: Not quite.
6: Yeah, not quite.
7: Just got back from one.
6: Slow down.
7: And we'll go to Jason in Marion. Hi, Jason.
8: Hey, good morning, fellas. Ken, I have two of them for you. One of them is early American history, and the other one's a little bit more modern. And I don't know where on the list these two would fall. But the first one, we can thank Thomas Jefferson, and that would have to be the purchase of Louisiana and that whole, where it doubled the size of the United States. I think that was a pretty pivotal moment in the history with, you know, you have all the exploration out west and people moving, and, you know, you can say some people will say, the eradication of the Native Americans, you know, during that whole process. But, I mean, as far as a moment, I would just think the Louisiana Purchase is another one. And more recent is, you know, Reagan and the fall of communism. I think those two and, the Berlin Wall, I think those two are, I don't know where on the list they would fall, but I think those two are pretty substantial in our nation's history.
6: Thank you, Jason. Yeah, but no doubt about it. But I agree with both. I thought of both of those. I mean, the Louisiana Purchase reshaped America. Had we not done that, would we eventually have done it? Some other president, Napoleon, needed the money, so he probably would have been selling to somebody. But Jefferson, he of limited government, expanded the government more than anybody ever has by borrowing the money to do the Louisiana Purchase. Do as I say, not as I do, is a timeless metaphor. And then I think Jason nails it. You know, Mr. Gorbachev, tear down this wall. That exude victory in the Cold War. That was very impactful in mine and your life, Rev. Mm-hmm. The generation that you and I, you know, we were Red Dawn and, you know, put your book over your head and all these other sorts of things. The Cold War was very impactful and a part of our youth and growing up. I don't know that there's right answers and wrong answers. There certainly would be a ranking here, and I don't know where the public, lands. I'll ask you this. Is the Louisiana Purchase a more consequential moment in American history than the Lincoln assassination? Is the Mr. Gorbachev tear down this wall a more pivotal moment in American history than JFK and Dealey Plaza? I don't know. I just think those are fascinating and interesting right. debates.
7: Because all of those, they change the course of history.
6: Sure. I mean, they lead us to where we are today.
7: Yeah.
6: I mean, nobody knows what America looks like if Lincoln didn't get assassinated. Nobody knows what America looks like if we don't have the Manhattan Project. They all culminate and lead us to where we are today. And I'm not arguing one's more important than the other. The only point I try to make at the beginning, it's hard to argue that there are moments bigger in our 250-year history than the Revolution and the Civil Wars. I mean, I think we can all, you can rank them however you choose. You know, is the Civil War number one? Is the Revolutionary War number one? I just think those two. And I'm kind of convincing myself that maybe Pearl Harbor and our accelerated involvement in the European and Asian theaters in the Second World War would probably be undeniably one of the top 10 most important moments in American history. But aside of that, I think it's a free-for-all, but there are a multitude of events that probably could lead you to say, this is one. I mean, if we had to limit it to 25, you know, the USA Today top 25 in college football, if we had to limit it to 25, do Jasons make the cut? Do the Wright brothers make the cut? I don't have any idea. I just think it makes for fascinating conversation and a little bit of history teaching. You know, okay, I didn't think of that. Yeah, I did think of that. That's not as big a deal. I don't think that's as big a deal as you do. I think it's a bigger deal than you think so. I like arguing in the abstract. I do. I genuinely like these questions that are open-ended and have no formal 2 + 2 = 4. I don't care if you're liberal or conservative. I don't care if you live up north or down south. These are very intangible sorts of questions and answers. Let's go to the phone.
7: Will in Las Vegas. Good morning, Will.
9: Hey, Ken, a question for you, then a conspiracy comment. From hearing you talk just now, Ken, I'm questioning whether or not you were born and raised in South Carolina and a true Southerner. The title for the Civil War is not Civil War. It's War of Northern Aggression. Do you agree with that title?
6: I agree with that.
9: All right. You got to talk.
6: But I want to be official. I mean, it's just the Civil War, and I want to be I have a habit of being very unofficial, so I need to be more official at times.
9: Yeah, hey, official is what official does.
6: Okay.
9: You're a citizen. Trump, it was officially the Gulf of Mexico, and then Trump renamed it Gulf of America. So that's now official.
6: Fair enough.
9: Right? But other conspiracy, a couple small conspiracies I want to tell you. Well, they're big conspiracies. Number one, Lake City mayor having the chutzpah. I bet you didn't. That surprised you. I know a Hebrew word there. Chutzpah is, a Jewish word for gall. The Lake City mayor having the gall to run for re-election of Lake City with how destroyed that city is. My conspiracy theory is she's not running to serve. She's running to hide everything, every corrupt thing she has done. She don't want a new mayor to get in there that will have the power to access records and whatever else corrupt she did, which could probably land her in jail. So she's running to protect her own freedom by staying in there. What do you think about that? And then I'll tell you the next conspiracy.
6: Well, I mean, there's an old saying that if you are a teller at a bank and you're stealing a little bit of money every day, you can never miss a day's work for fear of somebody knowing the books don't balance.
9: Good point. Yeah, that's going to be interesting to see what happens. And the next one, Alec Murdaugh, the biggest trial South Carolina has ever seen, is coming up again. They're having pretrial hearings. WIS-TV10 is doing a great job covering it. For some reason, Judy Gadsden, the anchor woman there, is pals with Harpootlian, the lead defense attorney for Murdaugh. So here's the deal. As we speak, Alec Murdaugh is serving a 40-year federal prison sentence for financial crimes. As we speak, Alec Murdaugh is innocent of murder because the Supreme Court overturned his murder conviction, and in this country, you're innocent unless proven guilty. So I think this is why Harpootlian and Murdaugh are fighting so hard, because if they can get this murder rap thrown out, then we will have a future Democrat president at some point. You and I dread that day. But at some point, we know a Democrat will be president again. Harpootlian is very connected in Democrat politics. And that Democrat president will pardon Murdaugh for his federal crimes, and he'll be a free man. That'd be a bad day, but that will happen. If Hunter Biden can get pardoned, Murdaugh can get pardoned. What do you think?
6: Thank you, Will. Appreciate it. Well, now I'll say this, and we'll go back to the previous hour. If the state, and I understand, you know, he's going to be in jail until he dies because of financial crimes or not. And I understand the expense to taxpayers. I mean, that was a debate. That was a question we asked the AG candidates when I moderated a debate a couple of weeks back. If South Carolina can find $1.5 billion to invest in a EV SUV built by a former tractor company, we can damn sure find whatever it takes to find out whether Murdaugh killed his wife and kid or not. So the taxpayer expense I'm not concerned with, and I think South Carolina deserves to know whether Alec Murdaugh's a murderer or not. And right now, to Will's point, he is technically not a murderer because the court said he didn't get a fair trial. We know some of the malfeasance. We know some of the theft and the embezzlement and the lousy no-count things he did regarding, you know, exploiting some of the clients he had. But I think the people of South Carolina need to know without a doubt whether Alec Murdaugh killed his wife and kid, no matter how much money it costs. And if we're arguing over money, we're spending $1.5 billion crossing our fingers, you know, swinging for the fence, hoping that a SUV EV built by a former tractor company is popular enough to sell 200,000 units a year, which is what the plant is going to have the capacity to build. Let's go to the phone, and then we'll take a break.
7: We'll go to Ben in McClellanville. Good morning, Ben.
10: Good morning, guys. So, Ken, I'll mention a couple things about the things that shaped America, and I'll throw in a third revolution. So you had the American Revolution, the failed Southern Revolution. What about the Industrial Revolution and the invention of the light bulb and what Carnegie did with oil and the whole transcontinental railroad? I think that significantly affected the way we became powerful to be able to go fight in World War One and then World War Two and present ourselves on the world stage as a power.
6: No doubt, but I'm going to give you the power. I'm going to give you the authority. You obviously have a busy head like yours truly. So I'm going to give you the authority to tell me the one thing in the Industrial Revolution that mattered more than anything else. I mean, there's no denying that the Industrial Revolution changed the plight of mankind and America flew the flag higher than anybody. But what single innovation or invention during the Industrial Revolution are we going to include in the list? We can't put them all on. And I'm just trying to be argumentative here. I'm trying to be devil's advocate. I'm forcing you. I think you make a great point. But if you had to narrow it down to one, what is it?
10: I don't know if I can narrow it down to one. I mean, I would certainly put in there the light bulb and Henry Ford with the automobile, because the automobile completely changed America and allowed people to be able to get to places they couldn't before.
6: And Carnegie and steel. I mean, to me, Andrew Carnegie and what they were able to do with steel just completely, totally changed our economy forever.
10: I would probably throw out there the automobile.
6: Okay, fair enough. Thank you for the call. You want to add something else?
10: I was going to say it moved us from being located in cities to being able to spread out across the country and other areas.
6: Thank you, sir. Appreciate that. I mean, the advent of electricity, you know, I don't want to say the Rural Electrification Act. I mean, that's familiar to me because 6% of farms were electrified before, 72% were electrified after. Tesla was kind of a big deal, wasn't he? But he wasn't in America, right? Tesla didn't do all of his great exploring in that realm in America. The Industrial Revolution is a little bit like the Civil War. You know, what about Gettysburg? What about Charlottesville? I mean, Chancellorsville? What about, yeah, I mean, I get that. The Industrial Revolution, undeniably, one of the 20 or 25 biggest and most, but it's not a moment. It's a, well, what is that, Rev? I mean, help me. It's a revolution, but it's not a moment in American history. The moment that Lincoln was assassinated, the country changed. The moment that JFK assassinated, the moment that Reagan gave the speech, the moment that Cornwallis, surrendered, the moment that Lee surrendered, the Industrial Revolution would be a period of time that there's a book called The Thousand Year Leap. And it says that before America, mankind kind of lived a certain way. And there was incremental improvement. I mean, it was a little bit and a little bit and a little bit. But along came the Industrial Revolution led by American ingenuity and innovation. And out of that, mankind progressed, 1,000 years and 100? I mean, what it would have taken 1,000 years to do if we not have the American, releasing the entrepreneurial spirit and human capital in the way we did. I would argue that's the greatest moment or the greatest contribution America has ever made to mankind. Even greater, but it doesn't happen if we don't have a revolutionary war and then a civil war. But yeah, the Industrial Revolution undeniably, was a contribution our country made to mankind in general. Take a break. We'll be back in just a few.
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6: We're back, 843-661-0937. This is a deserving debate. I mean, the phone should be, if we've got any, maybe we don't have as many listeners as we think we do, Rev, but if, I mean, to me, we're heading into our 250th anniversary. Bold will be here tomorrow. I'm going to try to run Ziegler down if he's in town and see if he'll come in, and let's talk about, you know, where South Carolina was today leading up to the Declaration of Independence, which was ratified on Saturday. Jefferson presented the Declaration to the Continental Congress yesterday. They had to revise it and clean it up, and it would have been the first draft that the Continental Congress had seen, and that led to America. And we've had a 250-year run. It's been some good, some bad, some confusing, some uncertainty, a lot of different ebbs and flows, bobs and weaves, twists and turns. But what are the 25 most consequential events? And I think the Industrial Revolution qualifies as an event. I mean, it's got a long time frame, and it includes a lot of different things. Here's an interesting question. Do the Wright brothers fall under the Industrial Revolution? I mean, transportation, right? And Henry Ford, I mean, what's different when it comes to innovation and tech, you know, entrepreneurship? What's different about Henry Ford and the Wright brothers? I mean, they were both part, or all three, part of the Industrial Revolution regarding transportation. Let's go to the phone. It's almost there.
7: Ted in Florence. Good morning, Ted. You are on the air.
30: Hey. Good morning, gentlemen. As far as Henry Ford, that's the assembly line. That's pretty important. But I was kind of grasping at straws to come up with some different things. As far as a period in time, I think the Great Depression probably shaped the greatest generation a good deal. And Ken, to speak to something you've been talking about for the past few weeks, and this is not an original thought of mine. I saw it on a documentary somewhere. The invention of air conditioning. Without air conditioning, you're not going to have the great migration south.
6: No doubt about it. Thank you for the call. Appreciate it. And we were talking about the air conditioning, indoor plumbing, Is that part of the same thing, the improvement of the quality of life of the average person living in the world? Here's a better question. How many inventions or innovations outside of the United States contributed to making mankind quality of life improved? That's not much, right? Refrigeration, you know, the ability to preserve things, and there's just so much that we have contributed to mankind. And you know, conservative talk radio is probably, for the most part, trafficking in negativity, right? I mean, the majority of our audience are angry at something. Very few people wake up in the morning saying, wow, I want to listen to Wake Up Carolina and then brag about what the federal government has done, or them extol the virtues of what the state government or local government has done. I mean, we're somewhat watchdogs here at Wake Up Carolina. But as we celebrate our 250th anniversary, I think it's important that we talk about the quality things, or excuse me, the things we've done as a country that have improved the lot of the average human being living on planet Earth. And I'd encourage you at least to, I mean, you can grok it if you don't want to read it. That's the good thing about artificial intelligence. You can ask Grok to read the 1,000-year leap and give you a 250-word summary, and it will.

0: It was very systematic. It was very, the bell rings, you go here, you do this, preparing people for the systematic way they work on the American assembly lines during what? The Industrial Revolution. Let's go to the phone. Someone's there.
1: Nick in Lexington. Hello, Nick.
2: Ken, when you mentioned a foreign invention, most people mistake, you know, Benz invented the car.
0: Correct.
2: That's not an American invention. The assembly line, that's all I just wanted to point out.
0: Yeah, and Henry Ford revolutionized the auto industry. I mean, he brought an entrepreneurial, the other guy, well, Benz, I mean, he would have been the engineer. I mean, he knew how to make the internal combustion engine and a drive shaft and a crankshaft and all these other sorts of things. An opinion gear, and it go down the road. And Ford said, what if we mass produce these things? And out of that came an assembly line. And, I you know, I mean, you can Nick, I think you would agree. You can make an argument that Henry Ford not only revolutionized the auto industry, he created the American middle class. I mean, it was always Henry Ford's desire, Josh, to build a car his workers could afford. Now some of his financiers were like, that'll never work. I mean, these folks aren't the kind of people that need to be owning cars. And Ford had a dream, and he said, no, I want to create a systematic, a very efficient way to build a car to make it affordable, and I can mass produce it, and the people who actually work on building the car can afford the car at some point in time. And Ford probably gets credit for inventing the auto. Nick's right, he didn't invent the auto, but he revolutionized the auto industry by basically mass producing via an assembly line. And I think in the spirit of that, you could argue this is probably a bit of a reach, but it's a fair debate. Did Henry Ford, here's a better way, who deserves more credit for creating the American middle class than Henry Ford? I think it's a reach when you say Henry Ford created the American middle class. But I think when you ask it in who deserves more credit for the creation of the American middle class than Henry Ford, it's hard to find anybody else. In modern time and modern technology, Rev, NASA's work, I mean, where does that stack up? You know, the Apollo program and putting a man on the moon. There was some public gain there, some public benefit, but nowhere near what the Industrial Revolution led and how life expectancy expanded. There's another, Louis Pasteur, and that's not an American thing, but I mean, it's just during our 250...
1: Advances in healthcare.
0: Sure, I mean, the tremendous advances in healthcare. Let's go to the phone. Someone's there.
1: Sam in Cross Hill. Good morning, Sam.
3: Good morning. Real good, interesting conversation this morning, Ken. You mentioned, so what came basically from Europe and maybe Asia that contributed to our success and our growth in the founding fathers' knowledge. Were not most of those folks educated abroad in Europe?
0: The majority were.
3: Right. So what I was thinking about is what we got were the tools that we needed to expand. You know, mathematics, physics, science, all of that kind of stuff was being, you know, studied and understood way before our country was even founded. And so we were able to take foreign knowledge and basically utilize it probably better than anybody else in the world has been able to do. And so that's kind of one of my, where my thoughts were going this morning. I will tell you one significant event that affected South Carolina and the PD, and that was when Harold Bregman went out there and built the Darlington and Raceway and put the PD on the map. So that's one of my significant ones.
0: There you go. I got Darlington right behind the Revolutionary and the Civil Wars. I got, you know, Turn 3 at Darlington. And then they flipped the track. But yeah, all that obviously is a part of. But I think the Industrial Revolution is the interesting facet of this debate, because when does it begin? When does it end? What does it include? Did Orville and Wilbur do more for the plight of mankind than Henry Ford did? It's hard to argue, you know, that he didn't, but he made travel more accommodating. I mean, it's been an evolution. We rode in horses and buggies. Well, we walked, and then we rode in horses and buggies, and then we rode in jalopies, and we rode in an improved and revolutionized automobile, and then we wonder if we could fly from here to there, and the train,

0: time. I think one of the most understated aspects of what we did, and it's not sexy, Josh, you and I've talked about this, it is Carnegie's contribution to the economy via we don't have to use wood anymore. Having been in the truck body business, I've always been a fan of steel. I mean, it's how I made my living. We bought steel at our business every single day. And the price of steel and the availability of steel and the quality of steel, I mean, it was near and dear in my world because it's how I made a living. A6 steel, A60 steel, 96 by 240 floor plate, 4-inch channel, 4-inch flat bar. I mean, all that. But if you think about it, Rev, Carnegie basically said, we don't have to build these structures this way. We can build them another way. And we had longer spans, and we had taller buildings, and we had more bridges and things that we never imagined we could build a bridge across or build a building as tall as. And I'm not saying Carnegie deserves all the credit, but he deserves a lot of the credit. And I think the incorporating of steel in place of lumber and wood and other materials, if you ask me the most important thing in the Industrial Revolution, that'd probably be it. But I'm partial to steel. It is what steel allowed us to do as an economy that we weren't able to do before we understood, you know, that steel is so much stronger, so much more tensile strength than all these other. I mean, I genuinely believe that of all the facets in the Industrial Revolution, what Carnegie did with the steel industry, I think, is probably number one. Let's go to the phone, and then we'll take a break.
1: Joey in Florence. Hi, Joey, you're on the air.
2: Hey, I'm a retired history teacher, and you guys are going down the path of all of the different industries. I'm looking at it from a little different point of view since I just turned 60. In the last 60 years, unfortunately, starting in 1965, look how much stuff of that was built up in the 1900s that was torn down. Starting in 65, which you guys have taken calls on yourself, of Lyndon B. Johnson and the way the African-American community was structured. And then we went into the Carter years, and then we went into the Obama years, and we got health care. And who was it that shipped all the jobs overseas? I believe that was Clinton with NAFTA, with the sucking sound. So look at the last 60 years and the decline that the politicians have put us on. And again, we don't wake up in the morning sometimes like, oh goody, let's just talk about those good old days in the 1900s. You have to look at the reality we have become too. And then you talk about the stock market a lot and the way it was manipulated and is manipulated. So there's a lot to wrap your head around there. And I think when they destroyed the middle class and the factories and I knew a friend of mine who owned a lot of furniture stores back in North Carolina, and when they started shipping the jobs overseas or shipping this furniture from China, he said, War Hill's over, or Lane's over, or their High Point's over. He said, China's going to take over that industry, and look where we're at.
0: Thank you, sir. Appreciate that. Yeah, Rev and I were talking about the New Deal, civil rights legislation. Let me ask you this. As the Industrial Revolution led to the benefit of humanity, did NAFTA and globalism lead to the demise of the American working force or the American working class? Yes, absolutely it did. Does that deserve to be in the top 25? I mean, if the Industrial Revolution to the betterment of mankind deserves it, does globalism and the decline of the American worker deserve to be considered? I think that's what the caller's asking. Very legitimate point. Mm-hmm. Take a break. We'll be back in just a few.
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5: Samsung Electronics expects its profit in the current quarter to top combined earnings for the last 3 years, but the stock is skidding. In addition to making cell phones and appliances, it's a major chip maker supplying the artificial intelligence buildup. Samsung could be seeing profit taking after the run-up in its stock. Also, investors are back to feeling cautious about massive spending on AI. SpaceX joins the NASDAQ 100 index today. Investors holding some funds tied to the index will be impacted. However, the Wall Street Journal says the impact will be limited. Though SpaceX has a $2.1 trillion market cap, it had a limited number of shares available to trade publicly when it went public. Crude oil prices rose moderately this morning after reports of Iranian attacks on commercial vessels. That's your Fox Business Report. I'm Jenny Coselda. Invested in you.
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20: 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The following segment was recorded from a previous live broadcast.
0: We're back. 843-661-0937 is our number. We have a t-shirt guy that helps us with t-shirts, right, Ref?
21: Yep.
0: I mean, you deal with him much more than I do. I never deal with a guy, but he's a listener to the show. His wife is a listener to the show. And what's his name again?
1: He's Tony with Terrific Promotions.
0: I knew the answer. I just wanted to make it look like we're giving him a shout-out.
1: Yeah.
0: So I designed a T-shirt last night in conjunction with Grok. And it's a, Josh said it doesn't really look like Jefferson, but I think it does, Josh. It's got that stately, you know, that what do you call it? The hair with kind of curls up on the end. Mm. What's it called? I mean, there's some name for the wig they wear.
10: Is there a name?
14: It looks like a founder.
0: He was a founder. They all look alike.
1: It's like generic founder.
14: Yeah,
1: I think.
14: Grok was said, like, it's not Washington. That's obvious.
0: Yeah, but he's got that look.
1: But I think Josh is saying, if you told me that was Jefferson, I believe. You told me that was Adams, I believe.
14: Yes, or Hamilton. That's what I'm getting at.
0: The point is, and this is where I got perturbed yesterday, because I can get real excited about these debates with subjective answers. You know there is no right answer. I mean, to me, you have no credibility. If I ask the question, top 20 events in the history of the United States, and you don't include the Revolutionary War and the Civil War, I mean, to me, you don't know what you're talking about. But after that, I think it's a free-for-all. It's who knows. I give Steele a lot of credit because that's how I paid my bills and kept my family fed. But what motivated me to go down this road, I mean, we said it last week. It's kind of fascinating to revisit the last 250 years. But I got a buddy of mine in politics that he fancies himself as a presidential historian, but he's got this weird infatuation with Nixon. And I think the infatuation, Reb, is Nixon was such a complicated man. He was unbelievably bright. He was unbelievably insecure. He was unbelievably confident in his political abilities. He was unbelievably paranoid. I mean, he was I guess what you and I would say, snakes in his head to some degree. But he had Nixon rated higher than Jefferson. And I'm thinking to myself, there's no way. I mean, there's just no way. The only president that I think you can legitimately argue deserves a higher place on the ranking than Jefferson, and it's not Lincoln. I'm sorry. Lincoln is a mixed bag. Lincoln was a leader, and the one thing Lincoln deserves the most credit imaginable for is not trying to relive who was right or wrong in the Civil War. I mean, he basically said, let's move on. Let's look forward and not back. That was the genius of Lincoln in that moment in American history, and he deserves to get a lot of credit for it. You know, wouldn't make me no better mind. No, never mind if them Southern boys made their way into Mexico. I mean, that's his way of saying, look, this has been a nasty episode in American history. Let's not live it twice. I mean, let's move forward. But outside of Washington, the only person that you could argue has his fingerprints on the experiment called America is Jefferson. And I've argued over these airwaves, Ray, for 13 years, the further we stray away from Jefferson's ideals, the more trouble we'll find. Now, the counter-argument is, but he had slaves. I'll go on the front end say he was a walking contradiction. The epitome of a walking contradiction. Thomas Jefferson was comfortable enough in his own skin to write the words, all men are created equal, get in a horse and buggy, go to Monticello, where it was obvious all men were not created equal. I don't know how you square that up, but it doesn't diminish his political genius. It doesn't diminish the fact that he understood the ideal of America 250 years ago. Yesterday, right? Didn't we agree, Rev? That's when he presented the first draft of the Declaration of Independence, which was basically a proclamation of our philosophy, but 27 grievances against the king. That's what most Americans don't know. They understand it's a proclamation of our philosophy. We're declaring our independence. Damn the king, as we say in Pamplico. But there were 27 listed grievances against the king. And when I see somebody like Nixon or Trump or Obama or any Reagan, Clinton, I mean, FDR, LBJ, when I see those people ranked above Jefferson, it convinces me political illiteracy just abounds in American culture. Because in a weird kind, this is what my T-shirt says, it was kind of my idea. I mean, the whole shooting match was kind of his idea. And this week, it's not takes Mondays to make Fridays, but rather takes Mondays to make Thursdays.
1: And you are giddy. There are a few things that get you giddy, and this is one of them, talking of, well, these I guess, abstract debates in a way, and you combine that with American history, and you are just loving this.
0: I love the debates that you can't say I'm wrong, and I can't declare. If you say 2 plus 2 equals 5, you're wrong. I mean, hard science and engineering and math and all those, I mean, I find those a bit boring. But yeah, I mean, I get a bit giddy when we start talking about these abstract debates that don't have any exact answer. I grokked. Google's so old-fashioned. I grok now. I would encourage some of you young folks to join me in the grokking of things instead of Googling of things. So, Rev, I ask Grok, what were the most important improvements during the Industrial Revolution to the American citizen? Number one, we hadn't said anything about this, Josh. You know what number one is? Steam power.
14: Yeah, when the caller called in talking about cars, I was thinking that. I was like, well, really, the train came before the car.
0: The development and refinement of the steam engine is what Grok says is number one in improving the lot of mankind during the Industrial Revolution. Number two, we didn't talk about this, the mechanization of textiles. We're talking about water frame, spinning mule, power loom, cotton gin. I mean, it just made cheap, mass-produced cloth, clothing, and it basically rivaled. Bolts talked about some of the cotton trading and textile trading. Britain had a dominance in that, I guess, global trade, and the mechanization of textiles in America. I mean, we were the first to industrialize on a large scale that. And, I mean, the cotton gin comes to mind, and we didn't talk much about the mechanization of textiles. Number three, you ready? Advances in iron and steel production. We've talked a lot about that because the host is overbearing. Talking about the processes of which, you know, use of coke from coal instead of charcoal.
1: So I want to make this straight. On this list, fabrics are above steel.
0: They are.
1: Okay, just checking.
0: The mechanization of textiles is, you know, and I don't, I mean, Grok says so, but who's Grok? You know, Grok.
1: One of those things you can argue, I guess.
0: Bingo. I mean, that's why I love this. Advances in steel and iron production. Number four, we've talked a lot about this, Josh. Revolution in transportation. Steam locomotives enabled fast, cheap movement of goods and people, connecting markets and spurring urbanization. Canals and improved roads came first, followed by steamships for international trade, then the car, then the plane. You know, mass transportation followed after that. Number five, the factory system and division of labor. The shift from home-based cottage industries to centralized factories with specialized machinery and workers. This combined with managerial hierarchies boosted efficiency but introduced new labor challenges. No doubt about it. But once again, Rev, somebody else may have five different things that they... To me, the revolution in transportation, no doubt. I hadn't thought of textiles and the steam engine. See, I would include the steam engine in the revolution in transportation. I mean, they would almost be one in the same, but the factory system and division of labor, that's different. Advances in iron and steel production, no doubt about it. How much credit does Carnegie deserve? A lot. Let's go to the phone. Someone's there.
1: David in the PD. Good morning, David. You're on the air.
10: Yeah, when I think about this steam to railroad, that's a Vanderbilt fortune. And maybe college football would be part of that, what's going on with this. But
0: only during the Spurrier years. Only during the Spurrier years.
10: Did you watch this TPS discussion yesterday, whatever this temporary protection status on these shows? I guess me and you are the only people that watch this stuff. You watch this stuff.
0: I watched Mike DeWine, the governor of Ohio, talk about how embarrassed he was of the Republican Party and why it's just reprehensible that America would be a part of sending Haitians back to their homeland where they encounter certain dangers.
10: Okay. Well, let me tell you something about Mike DeWine. This guy literally has been the lieutenant governor of Ohio. He's actually been in the United States House of Representatives from Ohio. He's been a United States senator from Ohio. He literally was, I guess, in between when Kasich was there. He was the Attorney General of Ohio 9 years ago. So here's a man probably a little bit older than us, but his whole life has been spent within government. So what does he know about the average person? And when I think about this whole discussion about Haiti, remember that Springfield, Ohio? We haven't had an honest debate on that. They keep talking about how the mayor likes it, and I think that DeWine's daughter, he's involved in the administration as far as the way you transfer federal money to state money, just like COVID. They transferred all our federal money to bail out the New York pension. That's where you pull these island people come from. But when you look at this whole mindset, I mean, it doesn't make any sense. I mean, there's an industry of this. There's an industry of the asylum seeker. And if these folks are here, God bless them. If they work, they do stuff, let's keep them here. But while this is going on, if they have children, guess what? That child is a citizen. That child is an American. People think about that. That's what they call them, anchor baby. I shouldn't have said that. You might get banned. But anyway, if these folks are here to work, let's let them stay. If not, let's let them go. You have a good day.
0: Thank you, David. See, I'm probably in that camp at one time, but I probably changed. If they're here to work and they're taking a job from a Heritage American, then send them back. There was a day that I was with David. If they're here to work, let them stay. I don't know that I fall there now because I think they're replacing American workers. Josh, go in queue. I want to play Kasich a second, and then I want to have a discussion with you that we thought we'd have 3 hours ago and didn't.
1: And I'm glad you brought this up because Kasich showed up in my feed yesterday. I'm sure this is the same video.
0: It's John Kasich.
1: And I pushed the button and started watching about 10 seconds of it. And that guy makes my skin crawl. I'm mad at myself that I used to like him.
0: And probably would have voted for him. He's a reminder of the Republican Party of days gone by. Let's do this, and then I want to have a debate. Because I'm going to get with, I want to try to bring Josh back in the fold. Josh and the younger generation, we need them in the midterms. We got to have them in the midterms, or we're going to have a terrible, terrible November. Here's 37 seconds. A former presidential candidate and congressman and governor of Ohio, John Kasich.
2: Celebrating 250 years of freedom and independence, here's your American moment. On July 4th, 1776, inside Independence Hall, a bold experiment in human freedom was set in motion. 56 delegates of the Second Continental Congress approved a document that would change the world. The United States Declaration of Independence. Led by figures like Thomas Jefferson, John Adams, and Benjamin Franklin, the Congress declared that all men are created equal, endowed with unalienable rights, life, liberty, and the pursuit of happiness. This wasn't just a break from Great Britain. It was a radical idea that government derives its power from the consent of the governed. And when it fails the people have the right to change it. The men who signed it knew the cost. By putting their names to that parchment, they were committing treason against the most powerful empire on earth. And if they failed, they would hang. In that room in Philadelphia, courage met conviction. The American experiment began not with certain...
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21: With friends like these, I'm Chris Foster, Fox News. President Trump's arrived in Turkey for a two-day NATO summit, meeting with allies he accuses of being disloyal for insufficient support in the military operation against Iran and not paying enough for their own defense. NATO is investing $40 billion over the next 5 years in drone fighting technology.
22: We know these are crucial capabilities on the battlefield and vital to our shared security.
21: NATO Secretary General Mark Rutte. Iran's military has resumed attacks on commercial ships in the Strait of Hormuz.
23: The Iranian government has repeatedly stated that the only safe route through the strait is one it has approved. The ship set on fire by a projectile today was transiting near the coast of Oman. State TV says the liquefied natural gas tanker came under attack after ignoring warnings. Iran suspected of attacking other ships that have sailed through that same area. Those strikes sparked retaliatory attacks by the United States. Iran then went after Gulf Arab neighbors in response.
21: Fox's Jonathan Savage. Maine Senate candidate Graham Platner has until next Monday to withdraw and let the state Democratic Party replace him on the ballot against incumbent Susan Collins. He is accused of drunkenly raping a woman 5 years ago.
3: while Plattner called the sexual assault allegation by a woman who said they dated on and off false. GOP Senator Susan Collins said in a brief statement, the claim is appalling. Plattner, in his video response, said he's assessing his candidacy.
4: We are taking the time to reflect on the best path forward.
3: Prominent Democrats pulled their endorsements of Plattner, including Congressman Ro Khanna and Senators Chuck Schumer, Ruben Gallego, and Mark Kelly. Maine's Democratic Party also called for Plattner to drop out. Gernal Scott, Fox News.
21: Team USA's run at the World Cup soccer tournament comes to an end, beaten by Belgium 4-1 in the round of 16 last night in Seattle. 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
21: A Ukrainian woman identified as the main suspect in a bombing in Monaco last week is found shot dead in Ukraine. The bombing targeted a Ukrainian business tycoon with ties to Russia. He, the woman with him, and his son were injured. Now, 2 men under investigation as accomplices in the bombing are in custody for the suspected bomber's murder. One, a Ukrainian intelligence officer, confessed and says he acted on his own without informing superiors. Raleigh, North Carolina's mayor is considering a curfew after what police call a teen takeover.
6: Mayor Janet Cowell telling local media that she's mulling the curfew for teens 17 and under after a series of shootings and chaotic events over the Independence Day weekend, saying in the interview that the city needs to talk with the youth, their parents, schools, and the broader community to understand the root causes and better coordinate strategies. An estimated 10,000 teenagers flooded Briar Creek and Glenwood South as businesses were forced to shut their doors to protect staff. Several fights broke out and 9 people were shot as thousands of teens swarmed into the commercial areas. All of the victims expected to survive. Sue Guzman, Fox News.
21: SpaceX officially joins the NASDAQ 100 this morning.
24: Elon Musk's artificial intelligence and rocket company will be joining the tech-heavy index ahead of the opening bell. The move comes just weeks after SpaceX's record-breaking IPO and follows new rules that aim to include newly public mega-cap companies sooner to the index. If investors hold some funds tied to the NASDAQ 100, they most likely will end up exposed to SpaceX, whether they like it or not. Mutual and exchange-traded funds with a collective $800 billion in assets track the index, and these funds were expected to buy shares of SpaceX after yesterday's closing bell. Hillary Barsky, Fox News.
21: Tech stocks are down ahead of the opening bell on Wall Street. Oil prices are up. And again, our top story, President Trump's arrived in Turkey for a 2-day NATO summit. I'm Chris Foster. This is Fox News.
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7: Weather channel forecast for the Midlands. A dangerous prolonged summer heat wave will persist as we move on through the rest of the week. Sunshine, 95 today, 98 tomorrow and Thursday, pushing heat index values to 105, 106. Expect a gentle southwest breeze. And, of course, there is a small chance of an afternoon shower storm each day here through the rest of the week. Richard DeWedding at the Weather Channel.
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0: We're back, 843-661-0937. And this week, it's not takes Mondays to make Fridays, but rather takes Mondays to make Thursdays.
1: And you are giddy. There are a few things that that get you giddy, and this is one of them. Talking of, well, these, I guess, abstract debates in a way. And you combine that with American history, and you are just loving this.
0: I love the debates that you can't say I'm wrong. And I can't declare. If you say 2 plus 2 equals 5, you're wrong. I mean, hard science and engineering and math and all those, I mean, I find those a bit boring. But yeah, I mean, I get a bit giddy when we start talking about these abstract debates that don't have any exact answer. Google's so old-fashioned. I grok now. I would encourage some of you young folks to join me in the grokking of things instead of Googling of things. So, Rev, I ask Grok, what were the most important improvements during the Industrial Revolution to the American citizen? Number one, we hadn't said anything about this, Josh. You know what number one is? Steam power.
14: Yeah, when the caller called in talking about cars, I was thinking that. I was like, well, really, the train came before the car.
0: The development and refinement of the steam engine is what Grok says is number one in improving the lot of mankind during the Industrial Revolution. Number two, we didn't talk about this, the mechanization of textiles. We're talking about water frame, spinning mule, power loom, cotton gin. But it just made cheap, mass-produced cloth, clothing, and it basically rivaled. Bolts talked about some of the cotton trading and textile trading. Britain had a dominance in that, I guess, global trade, and the mechanization of textiles in America. We were the first to industrialize on a large scale that. And, I mean, the cotton gin comes to mind, and we didn't talk much about the mechanization of textiles. Number three, you ready? Advances in iron and steel production. We've talked a lot about that because the host is overbearing. Talking about the processes of which, you know, use of coke from coal instead of charcoal.
1: So I want to make this straight. On this list, fabrics are above steel.
0: They are.
1: Okay, just checking.
0: The mechanization of textiles is, you know, and I don't, I mean, Grok says so, but it was Grok. You know,
1: one of those things you can argue, I guess.
0: Bingo. I mean, that's why I love this. Advances in steel and iron production. Number four, we've talked a lot about this, Josh. Revolution in transportation. Steam locomotives enabled fast, cheap movement of goods and people, connecting markets and spurring urbanization. Canals and improved roads came first, followed by steamships for international trade, then the car, then the plane. Mass transportation followed after that. Number five, the factory system and division of labor. The shift from home-based cottage industries to centralized factories with specialized machinery and workers. This combined with managerial hierarchies boosted efficiency but introduced new labor challenges. No doubt about it. But once again, Rev, somebody else may have five different things that they, the revolution in transportation, no doubt. I hadn't thought of textiles and the steam engine. See, I would include the steam engine in the revolution in transportation. I mean, they would almost be one in the same, but the factory system and division of labor, that's different. Advances in iron and steel production, no doubt about it. How much credit does Carnegie deserve? A lot. Let's go to the phone. It's almost there.
1: David in the PD. Good morning, David. You're on the air.
10: Yeah, when I think about this steam to railroad, that's a Vanderbilt fortune. And maybe college football would be part of that, what's going on with this. But
0: only during the Spurrier years.
10: Did you watch this TPS discussion yesterday, whatever this temporary protection status on these shows. I guess me and you are the only people that watch this stuff. You watch this stuff.
0: I watched Mike DeWine, the governor of Ohio, talk about how embarrassed he was of the Republican Party and why it's just reprehensible that America would be a part of sending Haitians back to their homeland where they encounter certain dangers.
10: Okay. Well, let me tell you something about Mike DeWine. This guy literally has been the lieutenant governor of Ohio. He's actually been in the United States House of Representatives from Ohio. He's been a United States senator from Ohio. He literally was, I guess, in between when Kasich was there. He was the attorney general of Ohio. Now he's a governor. So here's a man probably a little bit older than us, but his whole life has been spent within government. So what does he know about the average person? And when I think about this whole discussion about Haiti, remember that Springfield, Ohio? We haven't had an honest debate on that. They keep talking about how the mayor likes it. And I think that DeWine's daughter, he's involved in the administration as far as the way you transfer federal money to state money, just like COVID. They've transferred all our federal money to bail out the New York pension. That's where you pull these island people come from. But when you look at this whole mindset, I mean, it doesn't make any sense. I mean, there's an industry of this. There's an industry of the asylum seeker. And if these folks are here, God bless them. If they work, they do stuff, let's keep them here. But while this is going on, if they have children, guess what? That child is a citizen. That child is an American. People think about that. That's what they call them, anchor baby. I shouldn't have said that. You might get banned. But anyway, if these folks are here to work, let's let them stay. If not, let's let them go. You have a good day.
0: Thank you, David. See, I'm probably in that camp at one time, but I probably changed. If they're here to work and they're taking a job from a Heritage American, then send them back. There was a day that I was with David. If they're here to work, let them stay. I don't know that I fall there now because I think they're replacing American workers. Josh, go in queue. I want to play Kasich a second, and then I want to have a discussion with you that we thought we'd have 3 hours ago and didn't.
1: And I'm glad you brought this up because Kasich showed up in my feed yesterday. I'm sure this is the same video.
0: It's John Kasich.
1: And I pushed the button and started watching about 10 seconds of it. And that guy makes my skin crawl. I'm mad at myself that I used to like him.
0: And probably would have voted for him. He's a reminder of the Republican Party of days gone by. Let's do this, and then I want to have a debate. Because I'm going to get with I want to try to bring Josh back in the fold. Josh and the younger generation, we need them in the midterms. We got to have them in the midterms, or we're going to have a terrible, terrible November. Here's 37 seconds. A former presidential candidate and congressman and governor of Ohio, John Kasich.
8: Supreme Court decision has said that Haitians are going to have to be removed from Springfield, Ohio. I guess I understand that, but there is an opportunity for the Congress to extend temporary protection status because things in Haiti are just deteriorating, and sending people back there with their families to me is just crazy. I wish the Congress would extend this for the Haitians, but if not, they'll say that that's the law. And to quote somebody, a figure from a Charles Dickens novel, if that's the law, then the law is an ass.
0: There's a guy that was a candidate for president in 2016 when Trump showed up on the scene. See, Josh, I think this predates your time of trying to digest and understand American politics. So Mike DeWine and John Kasich and Mitt Romney were the quintessential Republican. I mean, they were the ones that we admired, we respected, we revered. We had been conditioned to conformity. Rev and I are embarrassed now, and I'm looking for shelter, and I'm looking for some sort of counseling. I really need to go to, if I were a Catholic, I'd say in confession. And I continually apologize that I thought John Kasich was a good Republican, and I thought Mike DeWine was a good Republican, and I actually, supported Mitt Romney in a multitude of ways. I'm embarrassed by that today. Those three men, think Romney, think Kasich, and think DeWine, those three men are what I consistently complain about on Wake Up Carolina. Those are the three men, when you think about the white conservative professing male who has a burning desire to be loved, adored, and appreciated. That's who they are. That's what they're about. They aren't courageous. That they aren't believers in anything. They have a burning desire to be appreciated, to be adored, and to be loved. And they have been important, consequential figures in the Republican Party for the last 20 years or so. Kasich was the guy that everybody thought could bring the Republican Party back to center. You know, what we had this Tea Party and had these brush fires of extremism. And Kasich's the guy that can bring us back to the middle. Kasich's a con man. DeWine's a con man. Romney's a con man. There's not a conservative bone in their body. And they're telling you that because John Kasich is saying, you know, I don't know that I'm that concerned about my fellow Ohioans, but I'm deeply concerned about those Haitians. And my point, Josh, is Trump has been a mixed bag. There's no doubt about it. Donald Trump has done things I wish he hadn't done. He has not done things I wish he had done, but he is light years better than DeWine. He is light years better than Romney. He is light years better than Kasich. So I think when you look at the reorbiting of the Republican Party, the paradigm shift that we're still not happy with because we hadn't got far enough, fast enough. You're not happy with that. I'm not happy with that. Rev's not happy with that. You know how put out I am with the war? But there, every now and then, the good Lord works in mysterious ways and reminds me of how fortunate we are to have a political disruptor named Donald Trump come on the political scene. And I'm not forgiving for the mistakes he's made. I'll give an example. I think the pettiness is unnecessary. I think sometimes the self-centeredness is extreme and makes me a bit nervous. On a lighter note, I'm not crazy about the Oval Office looking like Liberace's dressing room. I certainly don't like the war as a matter of policy and the fact that we don't really know how to move forward from here. But Donald Trump on his worst day is better than Mitt Romney on his best. Donald Trump on his worst day is better than Mike DeWine. Mike DeWine said yesterday to David's point, and I know you guys don't watch the Sunday morning shows. It's part of my show prep. Mike DeWine said yesterday, because he's the guy invited, here's the Republican who takes exception with what the court said about sending the Haitians back because it's dangerous in Haiti. Mike DeWine said they're good people, they're hardworking people, they're participating in our economy, they're buying homes, they're improving homes, and when he said they're buying homes, my mind, I'm a dumb old country boy, so forgive my political illiteracy, but when Mike DeWine is defending the temporary protected status of Haitians in Ohio by saying they're buying 30-year mortgages, and nobody in the media says, hey, stop right there, Governor. Temporary means 30 years? Because you just said they're buying homes, they're taking out mortgages, because he knows nobody in the media will take him on with that. But the most obvious question, you've got to interrupt DeWine. DeWine's not a pundit. DeWine's the governor of Ohio. And the governor of Ohio is saying, I don't like the court's ruling on temporary protected status because it gets in the way of somebody taking out a 30-year mortgage. The absurdity of that. But Josh, that's where we were. That's who we were. And you know, I get it. Trump didn't do this. Trump should have done that. Fair game. I mean, those are very fair debates. But I'm telling you, Trump on his worst day is better than all three of those guys on their absolute best day. And we've got to accept that things may go as planned at times. They may not go as planned at times. But we can't have a generation of conservatives stay home during the midterms, because if we do, trust me, if we do, the Mike DeWine, John Kasich, Mitt Romneys of the world will see an opportunity. And they'll try to take the party back from MAGA, take the party back from America First. I understand the frustration with setbacks. But it's like the good Lord said, you know, my guy that hosts a radio show in the poor old PD has had enough of this Iran war. And he's fallen out with Trump over this. Let me remind him, what do we think? At times we don't think things could get any worse. But we always know they could. It's almost like the good Lord works in mysterious ways and told me yesterday morning, I'm going to tell you what you once upon a time were, and then let you tell me how ineffective Donald Trump
1: just a little reminder
0: has been. It's the Trump's court. The Donald Trump's court is at odds with all the former leadership of the once upon a time Republican Party. That in its own. I mean, you've got Kasich taking exception with conservative judges. You've got DeWine taking exception with conservative judges. Romney taking exception with conservative judges. That by itself is reason enough to enthusiastically vote for whatever Republican you can come November. Let's go to the phone, and then I want to give Josh his chance to respond.
1: Rujan in Darlington. Good morning, Rujan.
9: Hey, Ken. You know, the thing that gets me about Kasich and Romney and DeWine is this. They say that they're for the American people, and particularly they say that they are not in opposition to seeing us succeed. Now, I look at it a little bit like this. Every job that a Haitian takes is a job that my cousin can't have. Every job that a Haitian takes is a job that diminishes my income as an American. And if they're going to go and support the damn Haitians, then they need to go to Haiti, period. That's it. To me, that is the epitome of being un-American. I mean, you know, they're the reason why the Republican Party was in the situation that it's in. They want to be liked, they want to be loved, they want to be adored, but they don't give a damn about the American people. And that's what they're showing me by doing what they're doing and saying what they're saying.
0: Thank you, Rujan. Appreciate it. 843-661-0937. We'll take a break. I want to give Josh a chance to speak for a generation, like Bob Dylan once upon a time did. Back in a few.
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13: 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Where is their moral compass?
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0: We're back, 843-661-0937. Josh is looking at me like, I'll never get my shot, will I? No. We got to put callers first, Josh. You know
14: that's why
0: that.
14: They call me No Shot Josh.
0: Okay, let's go to the phone. Then we'll go to Josh.
1: Jammy in Darlington. Good morning, Jam.
5: Morning, guys. You know, when I saw Kasich yesterday, and I was a big fan of his, but I saw him yesterday, and I thought, what an ass! And he made an ass of himself many years ago, and thank goodness he showed himself. And I was a follower, but that did it for me. Never follow them again. And I wanted to also say, this is not near big as all the other things that have been mentioned, but I think Teddy Roosevelt and the park system is a big thing for our country. And I'm enjoying the show.
0: Thank you, Jam. Appreciate that. Yeah. I mean, once again, abstract argument. There are no right answers. It's your opinion juxtaposed to other people's opinion. Josh, did I make a compelling case that despite some of Trump's failings and some of his under-delivering, when you look at the alternative of what the Republican Party was, and believe you me, could become again, you got to get out and support MAGA candidates and the Trump agenda in the midterms?
14: Not really. And I don't mean to be snide, but it's, to me... What's his name? Kasich? See, I hadn't seen this until you played the clip. But that's what the Republican Party not was, but is. Trump was a bulldog. Trump was a bull in the china shop, but they got the reins on him.
0: But how do you say, let me jump in now, because I want to argue with you.
14: Yeah.
0: How do you say that's what the Republican Party is when the Republican president put in place a Supreme Court that said Haitians have to go home?
14: I'm not saying there's not division. I'm not saying it's totally encapsulating. But my point is, you know, like the okay, we like what the Supreme Court did on this, but they've made a lot of mistakes.
0: Okay,
14: and with Trump does this. We've been through this before. This is what happened in his first term, where he ran a great campaign. He ran a kick-ass campaign. Then he gets in, and he appoints the swamp creatures. He appoints all the same people he ran against. Case in point, this time, Marco Rubio. What? He changed all their hearts and minds? Or they're just going with the flow until he's gone?
0: But you're not going to change everybody's heart and mind in a decade. You're just not. I mean, you're not going to take everything. Let me finish.
14: Okay.
0: You're not going to take the entire Republican infrastructure that has existed for 100 years and turn it on its head in one election cycle and recreate political utopia. You're just not. There's going to be pushback. There's going to be attempts to undermine. There's going to be internal disagreements and squabbles. There are going to be mistakes made. I've argued over this show, Trump's made a lot of mistakes. But what president has not made a lot of mistakes? But what I'm arguing is, when I get as frustrated as you do about what MAGA is not doing or what it is doing or what it's not pushing hard for and what it is neglecting to push hard for, I get there because you and I talked off the air about it. But every now and then I need to be reminded at how feckless and spineless the Republican Party was. And when I see Mitt Romney and I

0: fucking party. So it's hard for me to get to the place where you are. Nothing has changed. Everything is the same. It may not have changed as much as you'd like. It may not be going as fast as you'd like it to go. But to suggest nothing has changed is just inaccurate.
1: I'm not saying nothing has changed. I'm just saying things have changed for the worse more than they've changed for the better.
0: There's no way.
1: You said these guys are feckless, spineless, and seek adoration. I would say that about Donald Trump. He does not have the political willpower to push past things like immigration, for example. cocking up your fist. He backtracked on immigration because we were going to lose in the midterms.
0: But he made
1: a show out of it, which only amps up the left without accomplishing anything.
0: Let's go to the fact that we know. The fact of the matter is that Donald Trump put justices on the United States Supreme Court that said Haitians cannot stay here forever. Those who have temporary protected status, that's what it means. And no matter how dangerous Haiti is, we can't let that dictate the rules and regulations of our country. The former Republican leadership takes exception with not what Trump did, but what the courts ruled. I mean, they're playing intellectual jujitsu here because they don't like Trump because he's lawless and orderless, right? I mean, isn't that what we hear about Trump? You can't tell him a damn thing. I mean, he wakes up and does whatever he chooses to do. We got to be a society built on, predicated on laws and order. And I mean, so Trump goes the right way. He follows the correct methodology. He lets the court decide. The courts decide that temporary means temporary, and the Haitians have to leave. And then a prominent Republican, Mike DeWine, says these people here temporarily have a right to have 30-year mortgages. That's the former Republican model. They didn't believe in anything. And to suggest that nothing is different, I think a lot is different. And I think it reminded me over the weekend that I need to be fairer about what expectations are and what reasonably can be done in a decade. Trump's been on the scene a decade, right? I mean, our country's 250 years old. Trump's been on the scene 10 years. There's going to be a lot of internal and external pushback. And to believe he can get everything. Maybe Trump's biggest concern, Rev, Josh has to catch the phone, is Trump guilty of overpromising?
2: Well,
0: is he more guilty? I mean, every politician overpromises. Is Trump more guilty of overpromising than most?
2: Does he run into forces that are just stronger than he is?
0: I don't know. I don't know. All American presidents overpromise. Is Trump an extreme case of overpromising, and people feel like they've been left at the altar? That's kind of what Josh is saying. I just kind of feel like I've been left at the altar, man. I feel like we had this 10-year run in store, and we were going to change America forever. And I don't feel like we've done much of that. I get it. I understand it. But I still believe there's every reason. You say there's not a lot of reason to show up in November and vote in the midterms. And I think the reasons are obvious and numerous. Not just the Democrats are dangerous and socialist. We're going to let these weakly, spineless, adoration-seeking men take control of the Republican Party again.
2: That, to me, sounds like you're giving up. I mean, Josh, if you just say there's no reason to, you're just kind of giving up.
0: Well, I think Josh's strategy is it gets darkest before dawn. Let's let it get real dark. I mean, it'd be like a black hole. Let's get it where there is no light at all. I mean, isn't that kind of what your argument is?
1: My strategy is do something. And here's what I mean by that. I'll get specific. We need to get 10 million illegals out of this country. Now, if Trump ran on getting 10 million illegals out of this country, and he only got 8 million, I wouldn't consider that an unfulfilled promise. But a couple hundred thousand and this fake 2 million self-deportations number, that's not real. That's not good enough. If you're the president, you need to go into your presidency with the strategy that you've only won for 2 years. Presidents do not win in the midterms. So what do they always do? They always

0: play it light the first 2 years so that they can win in the midterms, and then they never do. You need to go full-blown, army in the streets, get 10 million people out, build the wall, get the money from somewhere. I don't care if Congress approves it, you know, whatever. Do what you have to do. Upset everyone possible, which is going to happen no matter what. And then, but then what happens? After you lose in the midterms and you can't accomplish anything else, you've already got 10 million people out and you've already put a wall up.
1: I understand that. And that's perfectly articulated. You're not a sports fan, so it's hard to go there with you. As a Gamecock fan, I'd like to win every game 40-0. But if Clemson misses a chip shot field goal at the end of the game to lose to the Gamecocks, I'm not saying I don't want that win. It's a win. It's not as convincing a win. It's not as quality a win. I would have rather won a different, more convincing way, but it's a win. And that's kind of what I'm saying about it's almost like you're not going to take a win if you can't beat them 40-0. And I'm willing to say, no, I'll take a 10-3 win. I'll take a 10-7 win. I'll take a 7-6 win. I'll take a 3-2 win. I'll take whatever win I can get because every win is better than a loss. And you're basically arguing, not only do I want to win, I want to win a certain way by a certain margin. I'm with you. I mean, if we could high five, I want to win a certain way. I want to be convincing in my victory. But right now, that's going to be hard. But can we kick a late second field goal to win the game? Can we make a fourth quarter stand to win the game? Can we win in the most unusual way imaginable? Can the media say, we didn't really deserve that win, but we got it anyway? That's kind of where I see ourselves. You and I both want to win convincingly. We want to win and leave no doubt who the better team is. But that's not where we are right now. We're going to be in a hotly contested midterm election. If Trump loses, it's a major step back. If Trump wins, whether it's the last second, we're not going to win by 40 points. Right, Griff? I mean, we're just not. You know it. I know it. We're not going to win by 40 points. But can we somehow, some way, block a last second field goal? Can we somehow, some way, make a last second field goal? We can't do it if young people stay home. The only way we can do it is if these young conservative men and women decide to, I don't care if you hold your nose. I mean, and once again, I kind of respect some of that. But we've got to have you on the team, because if you're not on the team, it's going to be hard to block that field goal or make that last second field goal. That's a sports analogy.
0: I know enough about sports to get okay. to get the analogy. But so here's my question to you. You're kind of explaining to me that it's like, look, politics, there's no finish line in politics. There's no victory condition. It just is. You just keep on moving. So there's like a kind of like a spectrum of victory when it comes to politics, right?
1: Correct.
0: So,
1: but there is a finish line, and then another, and another, and another. They're called elections.
0: Well, yeah. You win or lose elections. I'm not denying that. But I'm talking about the point of winning elections is to achieve political goals. Those goals, like I say, I'm going to deport 10 million, but I only deport 8. I'd consider that a victory, even if it's not a total victory. So, Mike, would you accept that, right? There's a spectrum of victory.
1: There's two wins. One is getting 8 of 10 million deported. The other is stop 10 million from coming in.
0: Yeah, sure.
1: I mean, and if the other side wins, they're not. I mean, we're not debating whether we deport 8 or 10 or 6 or 5 or 4 or 3. We're debating how many more do we let in. Do we let another 8 or 10 million in? That's the point I'm trying to make. It's not how much margin do we win by. It could be how much margin do we lose by. And if the opponent wins, the border's open, and we're not talking about how many got deported. We're talking about how many people got imported into the country.
0: So you would admit that even in the best presidential elections and presidential campaigns, even in Washington when he was president, there were wins and losses,
1: sure,
0: right?
1: Sure.
0: So if there's a spectrum of winning, would you also admit there's a spectrum of losing?
1: No doubt.
0: Where if the losses outweigh the victories, I can consider that a loss.
1: Unless you look at it through the binary lens. In other words, if Trump, let's say worst case scenario, Josh, Trump promises 10 million and he gets 3 million. Is that better than allowing 3 million people to illegally come in the country?
0: Yes.
1: Okay. There's your decision. Trump failed to meet your standard for excellence. He failed to do what you think is best for the country, but he didn't fail anywhere near as much as the other side did. He got 3 million of the 10 million deported. The other team allowed 3 or 6 or 10 or 12 or 15 or 18 more million to be imported in the country.
0: Right, but that's my point, is if Biden lets in 10 million and we only deport 3 and there's no border wall, and then as soon as the next Democrat gets in, they're going to open up the borders again and they let in another 10, then you would have to admit that the Democrat victories are outweighing the Republican victories, and that's my point.
1: Okay.
0: Is I don't want to settle.
2: Although you're going to play a role in the next Democrat achieving power by staying home.
1: And that's right. I mean, you know, Josh not voting is one half vote for a Democrat. Take a break. We'll be back in just a few.
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2: You know, I think it's interesting, and you point out about the difference in opinion between J.D. Vance and Marco Rubio, two high-level guys in the administration. But to me, it's also as interesting the fact that they disagree, that we know, the public knows they disagree. Usually that's kind of behind the scenes.
1: And the public believes both guys are smart. I mean, the public believes that Rubio is very capable at articulating and executing his worldview. And Vance is very capable. And once again, I'm hoping, and it sounds to me like that there's no vengeance one to the other. They know they have a fundamentally different perspective on where we find ourselves. And it doesn't seem to me, something that I struggled with to begin with, to try to look back. In other words, I think Rubio and Vance have said, hey, here we are. I mean, we're here. Whether we like it or not, whether we think we got here the right way or not, here we are. It's our job to serve this president. And this president wants to try and negotiate the most ambitious deal imaginable with a nation that the majority of people in the world believe is a bunch of renegades, outlaws, and lunatics, but that's their job. And it seems to me that they're placing country. They're probably biting their lips at times. They're probably holding their fist clenched at times. But I kind of like where we are in regards to those two guys. Having the president's ear, he knows they disagree. They know they disagree. But they're trying their dead level best to serve this president to the best of their abilities, and I think that's admirable. Let's go to the phone. Someone's there.
2: Hey, Breeze, good morning. You're on.
23: Yeah, kid, I agree. I don't think Vance could have said it any better. And that being said, I think they're both right. They disagree, but both of them are right in their own ways. And I will say this, too, I had a client yesterday. He's younger, of course. And he was saying, well, Israel's got Trump in their back pocket. They paid him off. And I said, well, if that were true, then there would be 100,000 boots on the ground in Iran. And we'd also have another 50,000 in Lebanon. And we'd be over there fighting the war for Israel against Hezbollah. And we'd be over there on the ground fighting in Iran. So if Trump is in Israel's back pocket, he ain't earning his money. I'll put it to you that way. Now, yeah, we agreed the other day that if Democrats had control, they would destroy us. And I would also tell you this. If we aren't willing to fight back and do what needs to be done to destroy the Democrats, the Republicans aren't. And we've proven that. I will also tell you that if Islam can, they will destroy us. If the Muslims had the power to, they would kill every last one of us that didn't convert to them. They wouldn't think nothing of it. And I am afraid that before this whole thing is over with, I said this right after 9/11. We're all over there at the restaurant. Everybody was standing around there. And they said, Breeze, what do you think we need to do? I said, well, we need to kill every Muslim on earth or either convert them to a Baptist or an atheist. I said, because that's the only thing they understand. And I'm afraid at the end of the day, the only thing that the radical Islamists understand, if they had the opportunity, they slit your throat, my throat, our entire family's throat, and wouldn't think nothing of it. We, on the other hand, are not willing to do that. But I believe at some point this will come down to either we got to be willing to kill them, or either we need to be willing to be controlled by them. And you can see what's happening here in America. You can see what's happening in Europe. And you can see what's happening in Africa. And everywhere Muslims are, that's what's going on. And at some point in the future, or if we don't start doing something about it now, at the very least getting their crazy butts out of here, we're going to have trouble with Muslims and Islam until either they conquer us or we take them out.
1: Thank you, Breeze. Appreciate it, my man. Talking about the Republicans have to rise up and meet the moment, the only Republican advantage right now is in the White House, President Trump. And I'm telling you, we're having more success with nonpartisan judges on the Supreme Court than we are elected Republicans in Congress. I read yesterday, they said John Thune may be a tall man, but he'd jump under a desk if a balloon fight broke out. And Thune he's lacking the courage this moment requires. You've got an advantage. Threaten the Republicans. Threaten to run primaries against them if they don't get... I mean, there's nothing as important as the security of an election to Republicans. I mean, Republicans care about Iran. We care about a lot of different things. But election security...
2: It's important to a lot of Democrats, too.
1: I mean, the polling says it is.
2: Right.
1: But, I mean, the Republicans have the majority. And if I'm John Thune, we either fast-track the SAVE Act or I'm going to primary you. I'm going to find somebody to run against you because the president wants this done. And in essence, what you're asking for is a law that says non-citizens can't vote. I mean, it's wordy. Staff worked on it and some lawyers vetted it. But at the end of the day, if you're an American citizen, you can vote. If you're not, you can't. That is the crux of the SAVE Act. And we can't get enough Republicans to get that across the finish line? Because John Thune wants to make, the political class happy? And he wants to be popular in the boys' club, so to speak? But the courts are doing their thing. The courts aren't unanimously in support of Trump. But for the most part, they are. I mean, the courts have done more for the Trump agenda. Say this out loud. Trump has, you ready? The most radical agenda in American political history. He doesn't, but that's the notion. That's what the media is trying to convince you of. Trump's an out-of-control, crazed maniac, power-hungry, narcissistic, egotistical, blowhard, lacks the depth, all those things. Some may be true, but he's the president. And he has the majority in Congress. And the House has done its work. And the Senate fails time and time and time again. And I think it's time for, if I were Trump, I think Gingrich made a good point yesterday. If I'm Trump, I go on a 20-city tour, and I go to the states where these people are holding the bill up. I go to South Dakota, and I say, look, your guy's the reason non-citizens will vote in the midterms. I mean, it's as simple as your guy. He's tall and statuesque, but he's the guy that's holding up a bill that says non-citizens can't vote. What do South Dakotans think about that? It's unfair to go to Kentucky because he doesn't know he's in the world. Still a member. I said it yesterday. He's in his 80s. He's in the hospital. He's in terrible health. And he's still a member of the United States Senate. How do you call yourself not a superpower in decline when the people of a country allow that to be a reality? And yeah, I'm pointing the finger at the people of the Commonwealth of Kentucky. Shame on you for sending a senile old man who has no business. We're a nation of 340 million people. 100 are members of Congress. That is a rare club. Extremely rare club. Extremely politically powerful club. So in a nation of 340 million people who profess to be the preeminent superpower on the planet today, you got a guy in Kentucky, one of 100. I mean, he's one of 340 million, but he's one of 100. that get to say yay or nay, citizens can vote or not. He's in a hospital. He's in his 80s. And the only reason he probably won't get reelected, he said he's not running again. That's crazy to me. That's wild to me. It's almost like you get what you deserve, Americans. What a man can say, give it to the common man and give it to him good. But the courts are doing their job. I mean, you know, Trump has succeeded there. I know we get a little bit frustrated with Amy Coney Barrett at times. I know we get frustrated with Kavanaugh at times. I know, you know, I mean, Alito and Gorsuch and Thomas, I mean, they're the three you can count on. Roberts is Roberts. I mean, he wants to be, you know, the Chief Justice of a very moderate Supreme Court when we look back 100 years from now. But if you look at what the court did yesterday at the end of their session, I mean, it's Trumpy. It's Trumpy to the bone. The court ruled that the Trump administration can, in temporary protected status, TPS in their word, for nationals from Haiti and Syria. It clears the way for ending deportation protections in all these said and several states. I read yesterday, Mondani said, you won't come get the Haitians and Syrians who live in our country. And Holman said, oh, yes, we will. So here we go.
2: This will be fun.
1: But I mean, the court said, I mean, once again, that Trump has the right to end these temporary protected statuses in all these said and several states. And it was a picket of Haitians and Syrians. And their language says it clears the way. I'm reading scotusblog.com. Clears the way for ending deportation protection for many long-term residents. Here's another case the court ruled on. You ready? Walford versus Lopez, 6-3 decision. Sounds like it might have been partisan. You better be glad Thune isn't on the court. You better be McConnell or one of those other, what's her name from Alaska?
2: Murkowski.
1: You better be glad she's not on the court because they'd probably vote against the president. So in Walford versus Lopez, a law requiring concealed carry permit holders to get explicit permission from property owners before bringing guns onto private property open to the public was a violation of the Second Amendment. 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I'm a private property owner. It's open to the public. You don't have to let me know whether you're bringing a gun onto my property or not if you've got a concealed weapons permit. Now, if you don't, that's a different story.
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0: Talk in Turkey. I'm Chris Foster, Fox News. President Trump is in Ankara for a two-day NATO summit. The alliance announces 11 or billions of dollars in multinational arms deals as the president keeps up the pressure for Europe to spend more on its own defense. And he's met with Turkey's President Erdogan today.
3: Right from the beginning, good chemistry. We've had a very special relationship. Turkey has become, under the president, a very powerful country militarily.
0: There's some downtime next and a social dinner with the other world leaders. A hearing resumes in 2 hours in Utah about whether there's enough evidence to try Tyler Robinson for the conservative activist Charlie Kirk's murder.
4: Former State Bureau of Investigations agent David Hull testified that as they looked into the murder of Charlie Kirk last September, they were reviewing footage of what they believed to be the suspect's vehicle when they found out someone was turning themselves in.
6: And did you, at that point in time, did you receive a name from Washington County?
24: Yes, we did.
6: And what was that name?
24: Tyler Robinson.
4: Earlier in the day, Officer Chris Bagley testified he suspected the shooting came from the top of a building on the Utah Valley University campus, and dispatch confirmed someone had been seen on the roof.
25: The individual stood up after the shooting and ran northeast on the top of the Losi building.
4: Kirk's widow, Erica, and his parents are attending the hearing this week. Jessica Rosenthal, Fox News.
0: Team USA's World Cup dreams are dashed with a 4-1 loss to Belgium in their round of 16 match in Seattle. Fox Sports commentator Tyler Terrence.
26: Every single player showed up and had their worst game of the tournament individually, and it looked like that collectively, and it was such a gut punch for what otherwise was a perfect tournament for the U.S.
0: 2002 men's team was the last to make it this far before losing in the quarterfinals. Maine Senate candidate Graham Platner is told to withdraw from the race by Senate leaders in the state's Democratic Party. He's accused of rape by a woman he was dating off and on 5 years ago. He denies it and says it'll take time off from the campaign for now. America's listening. Fox News.
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5: 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I'm not going to say I told you so, but I will encourage you one more time to dial #250, say micro, and switch to a 5-star American wireless company that won't let you down. Pure Talk.
0: Paris appeals court has shortened a ban on French far-right political leader Marie Le Pen's ban on holding office. And now she can run for president next year, but she'd have to campaign from home, monitored with an ankle bracelet, serving out the rest of her sentence. Le Pen and other members of her national party were convicted last year of misusing European Parliament funds. Hamas offers to hand over authority in Gaza.
7: Hamas says it's dissolving the body that's governed Gaza for nearly 2 decades, with senior members resigning, though some technical and professional personnel would remain to run the Palestinian enclave's day-to-day affairs. Hamas describing this decision as evidence of its commitment to Gaza's reconstruction after years of war, but it did not say whether it plans to disarm or hand over security to an international force. It has offered to hand over control of the strip to a U.S.-backed Palestinian committee, the National Committee for the Administration of Gaza. President Trump's Board of Peace, which oversees that committee, says it'll assess the impact of the move based on actions, not promises. Lillian Wu, Fox News.
0: 4 states are in court seeking more than $1 trillion in penalties from Facebook and Instagram parent company Meta.
8: Meta Platform says California, Colorado, Kentucky, and New Jersey are seeking $1.4 trillion in penalties over claims that the company designed Facebook and Instagram to be addictive to children. The social media giant also says the states accuse Meta of withholding information from the public about the harms the apps pose to young users. An August trial is set in California over claims brought by the 4 states. Meta says the penalty the states are seeking is close to the company's market capitalization of around $1.5 trillion and that the amount is unsupported by the evidence. 29 states have sued Meta in federal court, most alleging violations of the Children's Online Privacy Protection Act.
0: Fox's Tanya J. Powers. There are flash flood watches in New England, the Mid-Atlantic, and parts of the Appalachians today. I'm Chris Foster, Fox News.
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27: Weather Channel forecast for the Midlands. A dangerous prolonged summer heat wave will persist as we move on through the rest of the week. Sunshine, 95 today, 98 tomorrow and Thursday, pushing heat index values to 105, 106. Expect a gentle southwest breeze. And, of course, there is a small chance of an afternoon shower storm each day here through the rest of the week. Richard DeWedding at the Weather Channel.
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2: Well, hello, America. Welcome to the Glenn Beck Program. We're glad you're here. 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All right, so in Politico yesterday, an ex-girlfriend of Graham Platner alleged that the Marine Senate hopeful broke into her home and raped her about 5 years ago. Well, that was a dark period. She came forward to Politico recalling the alleged rape in graphic detail and providing corroboration. And she's done this before. She did this at the New York Times, but the New York Times downplayed it. She felt she really, after seeing what was happening in the New York Times and how the New York Times handled her, but also the other woman who came out and said the same thing and how the New York Times handled this, she said she needed to take one more stab at it, and so she did. Now everybody is starting to jump ship on this guy. I want to start with, let me go to the story first, because I really want you to feel this story. It was late 2021. In Maine, woman at home at night. Man she's dated, on and off, nothing serious, the kind of thing that fades. He says, hey, I want to come in. He's hammered, like blackout drunk hammered. Lets himself into her house. He's drunk. She says, stop, stop. He doesn't. She kind of wrestles him away. She runs into the bedroom, closes the door. He comes into the bedroom, and she said, and that's where he raped me. She kept saying, stop, stop, stop. She said, there is this single moment, she'll say years later, where the thought finally formed in her mind, this is no longer my choice. He might kill me. Just stop fighting. He did. Now, that's the accusation. He says, no, that wasn't. Graham Platner is the guy. And until this morning, he was the Democratic Party's nominee for the United States Senate. He's an oyster farmer. He's a Marine, a working class outsider who was going to retire Susan Collins and stick a thumb in the eye of everybody he called an oligarchy. He denies this. He says it is false, categorically untrue. Time to the ballot deadline. I'm going to get to that here in a second. He denies it. That's important. But I also want to tell you that the denial is not part of the story. It's not the story, at least. The story is the year that came before this denial. Because this morning, the moment the allegation hit, the people who built him began quietly and all at once to set him down and walk away. And the endorsements peeled off by the hour. And I want you to notice when they left. Not a year ago. Now. Let me show you the file on this guy. not the assault allegation. Set that aside. Unproven, denied, you know, everything else. Everything else that was known about this guy, the tattoo on his chest. It's a death head, a specific one. The SS wore on the caps of men who ran the death camps. He said, I didn't know. Honestly, guys, you'll relate to this. I don't know if women can relate to this. Do you know a single guy who would have that tattoo and wouldn't know? Guys are fascinated by old Nazi movies and documentaries. Been watching them for our whole lives. You didn't know? Then an old acquaintance surfaced who remembered him showing it off years earlier and calling it something he had pride with. He said, my token cough. That means you know exactly what it was. But he covered it with a Celtic knot, and then he moved on. Then there were his own words, written and deleted, telling women who had been assaulted to take some responsibility and to act like an adult. There were the messages he sent to women who were not his wife, who he just married a few months before. Then there were three former girlfriends describing something volatile. One of them said that he had physically held her down. He denied that one, too. He called himself, in his own defense, far from a perfect boyfriend. And he blamed a dark period. Oh, it was a dark period. You know, I've had dark periods in my life. I've never beaten a woman or raped her. I've never held a woman down. Anyway, every single time, the men who had staked their names on him looked at the file and made the same calculation. He went through a dark period. And he's not the only one. He's not the only one. You know, there might be one or two important issues here. One of his defenders sneered the critics only wanted only perfect candidates off the Harvard Law conveyor belt, as if an objection to a Nazi tattoo and a trail of frightened ex-girlfriends were just a matter of etiquette, as if character were a luxury for people who, you know, could afford to lose. They all could read the file. Everyone could read the file. It was sitting open on the table the whole time. They chose not to read it because they needed to win. Because he might be able to beat Collins. Because he could stop them being whoever they need to be stopped at the time. And when the goal is big enough and the enemy is frightening enough, a man will hold a document in his hands and decide, yeah, I'm going to put this down for a minute because I don't need to look in that document folder. That is the whole machinery, and we've talked about it for months, of ends justify the means. It's not the people. It's not that people don't see. People do see it. They see it and they price it in. They look at the warning and they weigh it against the prize. And the prize is so big and so heavy, so the warning gets rounded down to nothing, to a dark period, to a mistake we've all made. Are you perfect? To one or two less important issues. I'm not hiring the Pope. Now watch them leave. Not because something finally became wrong. It was wrong a year ago in plain sight. They're leaving now because it finally became fatal. And I'm going to get to why is it fatal now? So, you know, this is not conscience arriving late. This is all arithmetic. The number changed. The answer changed. They were never doing moral math. They were doing electoral math and calling it principle. And the two happened to point the same direction until today, when it no longer points in the same direction. So, now, where are you? Because this was never a story about the Senate seat in Maine. And if you let it stay one, you're going to miss the entire thing. This is a story about the file that you keep. What does that mean, Glenn? Every one of us runs an opposition research on the people we want to believe in. And when the folder turns up something that we don't like, we bury it ourselves. We all do it. We become the campaign bearing its own file. Because the alternative is giving up something we've already decided we are going to have. At every single one of these turns, the same voice. This is a smear. This is out-of-state operatives. They're threatened by us. They hate us. Don't listen to them. I have to point out, because I want you to hear at least part of that again. I want you to know we've heard this ourselves on our own side. But I want you to listen to this again here, not as politics. I want you to hear it as marriage, because that is exactly word for word what an abuser says. Your friends are jealous. Your family never liked me. They're threatened by what we have. Our love is special. They want to take this from you. Don't listen to them. Listen to me. You know the truth. And the terrible genius of it is that the more warning signs pile up, the harder the target clings. And not despite the red flags, but because of them. And it might be because now she's too far in to admit, you know, that everybody around her was right the whole time. See, this is the pattern. That's the next pattern I told you that we would look for. Once you see the shape of it, you'll see it absolutely everywhere. It always runs exactly the same way. It starts with a love bombing. You, I chose you. I serve you. You're special. You know, no one has ever understood you and your problems. Yeah, people really have been bad to you, right? I get it. But we're going to go someplace. We're going to do some things the world has never seen before. Because I'm tired of them abusing you. The largest movement in the history of Maine politics. Then the first violation. It's small, and you let it go. Because everybody's imperfect. I mean, and look at how good this is going to be. Look at what we already built. Then a bigger one. But now you've got things invested, so you explain it away. Then the isolation. He goes to work on the people you love, one by one, because they're still able to see things clearly, and clarity is the enemy. He needs you surrounded by him and his friends, so only his voice is the voice left in the room. And by the time the big one lands, the one you can't explain, you're so deep. It just doesn't even feel like you're ever going to be able to escape. It feels like humiliation. I defended you to everyone. I gave a year of my life. If I walk out now, what does that make me? And so you stay. And you tell yourself the excuse. Pick your excuse. They're all interchangeable. Too much invested. Too far gone. Too embarrassing to admit. He's going to change. Something's going to change. It'll be worth it in the end. I'll be the one who saves it. Nobody in an abusive relationship believes they're in an abusive relationship. They believe they're in a hard relationship that they alone are strong enough to fix. That somehow or another it's going to change. And the lies don't shrink. Watch this, because this is the tell here. In a healthy thing, when you get caught, the offense gets smaller over time because you're actually correcting it. In an abusive thing, the lies get bigger and they get more destructive to your life outside of his world. Your job becomes affected, your money, your family, your name, because your world outside of him is competition, and it has to be burned down until he's all you've got left. Does any of this ring true with politics at all? And he keeps saying, it's them, it's them. And if you spot a problem, he says, I'm going to change. And it never changes. It only ever escalates. That's not a bug in the pattern. That is the pattern. And at the end of the road, there's a word for what you have found yourself in, and the word is cult. It's not a metaphor. A cult is just an abusive relationship scaled up to fill a crowd. Okay? Same isolation, same enemies list, same leader who's the only source of truth. Notice that? The only source of truth. Same members who have sunk so much of themselves walking away would mean their whole life was a lie. And that person is going to defend that lie a lot longer than they'll defend the truth, because the truth doesn't cost them anything, and the lie costs them everything. There's got to be somebody within the sound of my voice who is listening, who are just thinking four words right now. Yeah, but Donald Trump. That's how this becomes inevitable. Let me explain, because you need to know the lesson from all of this. More in just a second. First, let me tell you about our sponsor. Our sponsor this half hour is Rapid Radios. 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
2: So here's the lesson here, and it's not about politics. It's going to cost you something to actually take. A warning sign is not an obstacle standing between you and the thing that you want. That's how you view it. A warning sign. It's an obstacle standing between me and what I want. No, it is information about the thing you want. Not a warning sign, something standing in between what you want. It's a warning sign about what you want. The red flag is not in the way of the prize. The red flag is a fact about the prize. You know, if you excuse it to get the reward, you don't get the reward minus one flaw. You get the flaw, and the reward comes later to collect what you owe. Character is not a line item that you subtract from the benefits. Character is the thing you're actually buying. Everything else is packaging. The oldest lie ever told to any human being is the ends justify the means, because the means don't stay means. The means are what you build your life out of. You don't get a good outcome by tolerating bad character and hoping it stays sealed in a folder. You get bad character every single time. The outcome you were promised turns out to have been the bait. When a family member at Thanksgiving, the one who you know loves you, the one with nothing to gain, says quietly, I'm worried about you. I'm worried about what this is doing to you. Do we listen? Human nature is most times, nope. What we normally do is decide they've been captured. They've been fooled. They're not really your family anymore. And we push them away. One more person who could still see clearly. Do we stay with our parties and our candidates because it's true? Or do we stay because we're too far in and leaving would be embarrassing? That's the question. I can't have everybody who's been telling me this be right in the end. Wow, what stupid pride that is. This is the same question women in an abusive marriage can't make herself ask, because the answer is too expensive. So how do you break the spell? Well, you don't yell at the person under it, because you cannot argue somebody out of a cult. You just become one more jealous hater in the story that he's told them. You have to break it the way you do in real life. So how do you break that in real life? Because I got news for you. What's happening with our political system is real life. And we're in abusive relationships. Plattner, I mean, boy, you want to talk about Democrats just dodging a bullet. That would be this one. So how do you do it? Next. Oh, by the way, did you hear Mitch McConnell's brain dead? More on that in just a second. At least that's what they say. LifeLock, cyber criminals, they don't break in through the front door. 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

So, may I ask you, is it a complete coincidence that this is coming out at a time where you can't run a new primary, and you're just about 7 days away for the party to be able to pick, hand-pick a new candidate for Maine? Now, color me skeptical. But who's supposed to choose your representatives? The people or the party? Because look what's happening here. The Democrats are going to replace, most likely, if he's out by next Tuesday, and he will be. Otherwise, Democrats don't have a choice. The Democrats can replace him after just a few weeks after the primary already chose him. Because these new allegations are so serious, they're just the old allegations. They just, you know, now you just have to believe them for some reason. They have to be investigated, but he should not be a U.S. senator. But who is picking this? Who's picking this? When did the parties know that there was real trouble? If there were warning signs before the primary, why wasn't it dealt with then? Why ask millions of people to vote first and then sort it out? Again, I'm a cynic, but the calendar is strategy. If he steps down now before next Tuesday, there's no new primary. The voters don't get another, you know, another chance. Party officials get to choose the replacement. It's legal. It's not healthy at all, but it's legal. Healthy and legal are different questions. But we've seen this before. Joe Biden, the decline, that didn't happen overnight. Everyone knew it. Americans watched it unfold for months. Everyone knew it, no matter what they say. After the primary was over, the nominee changes. The voters who had already cast their ballots didn't get another chance. Would they have picked Kamala Harris? No. The party made that decision. The party made that decision. This is how self-government changes.

0: not with tanks in the streets. It's just one exception at a time, one emergency, one procedural workaround. Trust us, we're going to pick this person for you. You know, we spend an awful lot of time worrying about the dictator that might come someday. But history teaches us something entirely different. Freedom isn't surrendered to a tank in one dramatic moment. It's usually traded away a little bit at a time. One rule, one deadline, one party meeting, one carefully managed process until the people realize, I mean, you're still voting, but you're just choosing from a list that somebody else already decided. You think the Fed is a game? Look at what the Democrats do. Look at how this is, they're selecting the primary candidate for you now. This is the second time they've done it. And you know what? I would say third, because they also chose Hillary Clinton. They were not going to allow Bernie Sanders to win. They keep saying they're for, you know, we're for democracy. We're for democracy. We're for fair and open votes. Oh, yeah. Oh, they're going to give you, you little plebe, they're going to give you the chance to pick from somebody the elites have already chosen. You just pick from that person. I mean, you can pick the person we just picked for you, or you could pick the Antichrist himself. Fill in the blank on Republican. Now, let me switch parties here. Let me go with Mitch McConnell. Everybody's favorite turtle. Schrodinger's turtle? Is that what it is? Because I'm not sure. Is he alive or dead? It's in the box. I think we only get a... We only will know when we open the box and see. Here are the rumors, and they're rumors. If they're true, they're tragic. If the rumors are false, you know, then somebody needs to step up and tell the American people the truth. Either way, this is not how a constitutional republic is supposed to function. For 3 weeks now, the people of Kentucky have had almost no meaningful information about the condition of a man they elected to represent them. His office has issued really carefully worded statements. He's recovering. He appreciates everyone's support. They don't say what happened. They don't say when he's going to return. They don't answer even the basic question every citizen has a right to. Can he still do the job? Is he still thinking? And this is not a cruel question, but the guy is a sitting senator, and it's a question that matters. Because this is bigger than Mitch McConnell. We watched America do this with President Biden. Everybody could see their own eyes, something seriously wrong. Yet they were told not to believe their own eyes. Don't. He's fine. Don't ask questions. It's irresponsible to notice reality. And here we are again, except not with the Democrats, Republicans. Republicans are now the mirror image of the people they criticized. You know, if your party has spent years demanding honesty about the president's health, you kind of have an obligation to demand honesty about your own leader in your own GOP. I try not to be about left versus right. I mean, I know I'm biased, and I admit that. I am biased. But this is not about left or right. This is about representation. You know, our founders fought a revolution over the idea that government derives its just powers from the consent of the governed. Consent requires representation. Representation requires somebody who is actually capable of representing you. I mean, we saw it with, what was it, Barbara Boxer, who was an absolute vegetable in the end. But her staff just told her what to do. That's not represent. I didn't elect a staff. You know, I think we have something new. No taxation without representation. Maybe it's time to add another one to that. No legislation without representation. You know, history. I'm old enough to remember history and a dangerous, dangerous lesson that we used to make fun of. When I was a kid, we used to make fun of this. The old Soviet Union, you know, used to hide the condition of their leaders. And And what happens? Citizens begin to lose faith in the institution. Woodrow Wilson suffered a devastating stroke in 1919. For months, his wife effectively controlled the government. She was the president. She would take his hand, put it in hers, put the pen in her hand, put her hand over his, and then sign Woodrow Wilson. Like that little loophole made it right in her head, okay? Nobody knew about this. King George III, mental decline. It created a constitutional crisis because no one wanted to admit the king could no longer govern. The Soviet Union, when I was growing up, oh my gosh, these guys were dropping like flies. They would just disappear from public view. And they would say, he's got a cold. And it became a joke. Everybody's like, no, he doesn't have a cold. He's dead. Nobody trusted what the government said because the government had trained its people not to because they kept dying. And nobody would say anything. He's got a cold. A week later, he died of the cold. What a surprise. What a surprise. What's happening in Iran? Who's in charge in Iran? Well, the Ayatollah is. Well, the Ayatollah's son. We've just buried the Ayatollah, but don't worry, his son is. Of course, you can't see him. There's no pictures of him. There's no videos of him. He's just nowhere to be found. That's not a way a healthy country operates. First of all, if you're a republic tells the truth. Has to. Healthy republics tell the truth. Healthy republics understand that the elected office belongs to the people and not the politician or his staff. If a senator is temporarily unable to serve, tell us. If a president can't perform the duties of office, tell us. If there's uncertainty, tell us there's uncertainty. But can somebody, for the love of Pete, treat Americans like we're adults? No, because Washington now treats public office like private property. Seats are nothing more than trophies to be protected. Power becomes something that you have to preserve. Just one more vote, one more committee hearing, one more political advantage. That's all we have to do. We just compromise this one time. That's how trust dies. That's why so many people believe Washington protects itself before it protects them. Could you get away with not telling your employer that you were brain dead? You know, your employer's waiting for you to come back, and your wife knows you're brain dead. We're turning the machine off soon. You're brain dead. And your wife is like, no, he could be in next Tuesday. He's getting better every time. Would you think that's not just wildly dishonest? Here's why I say this. The office doesn't belong to Mitch McConnell. It didn't belong to Joe Biden. It doesn't belong to any politician. It belongs to the people of Kentucky, and in Joe Biden's situation, the people of the United States of America. The Constitution was never designed to protect your career. It was designed to protect the Republic. Mitch McConnell is he has been violating his oath of office for so long. Of course, one of his final acts would be to violate the Constitution. When politicians or parties place the agenda above actually doing their job and representing us, they're asking us to surrender the only principle that made this country possible in the first place. Decency, honesty, transparency. I hope he's not brain dead, but, you know, if he is, they should announce that right now. They owe it. If he's not, I mean, that could happen at any time. Why won't these guys retire? I know the answer. Power. The same reason why people, you know, on Plattner's side, same reason why Stephen King today is saying, oh, no, don't worry about Plattner. No, he's still fine. Let me tell you something. Women, listen to me. I know they've been trying to say that this is about, you know, we're the ones that are supporting women. We care about women. It's not about women. It's not. about women. Not. It's about power. The women who accused Donald Trump became very famous. They were in Vanity Fair and everywhere. The women who have just said this about Graham Plattner, the New York Times tries to smear or delete or minimize at very best. It's not about you. These people don't believe in anything but their power. They're using you. The question is anybody going to wake up? Because it's the same game being played over and over and over again. And we're never going to get to the next level until we solve this level. All right, back in just a second. Let me tell you about the Byrna Launcher. 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
3: 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It became a symbol of American innovation, creativity, and progress. 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
0: Hey, you know, we're doing our Bill of Rights all summer long. We're up to the Fifth Amendment. And it might be something for Plattner. Maybe we should send this to Plattner. He should learn this. He should probably learn this. Here it is, the Fifth Amendment from our Bill of Rights series. Listen just a little bit of it.

0: You don't have to say a thing. Don't say anything. Just don't say anything. Just I would just recommend don't say anything. Plead the fifth. It's a great song. 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All right. Coming up next, we're going to talk a little bit about Iran, what's going on with Iran, what is happening all over the world when it comes to war. Ukraine comes to mind as well. What is happening in Ukraine? And have you heard the price of oil, OPEC is saying, might go down to $40 a barrel? Good thing? It depends on your perspective and the information level that you have. Let me raise your information level next.
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8: I'm Chris Foster, Fox News. President Trump in Turkey for a NATO summit says in a way he was testing our allies, asking for help with the military operation against Iran.
9: Italy turned us down, and Germany turned us down, and France turned us down.
8: The president, meantime, tells Turkey's President Erdogan that he will lift sanctions for purchasing a Russian missile system.
10: President Trump suggested he wouldn't have attended the summit if his friend wasn't hosting. Ukrainian leader Volodymyr Zelensky could also meet with the president this week, and he wants more air defenses.
11: Russia brought this war to Ukraine, and it's killing our people. It wants to destroy our independence, and we are only defending.
10: In Ankara, Turkey, Jonathan Savage, Fox News.
8: Iran's military has hit two commercial ships in the Strait of Hormuz. No casualties reported. Last time this happened, the U.S. launched more strikes in Iran, and Iran retaliated with attacks on neighbors hosting U.S. military bases. Oil prices are higher today. A Senate candidate that's had a lot of Democrats excited may be forced out of the race by a controversy too big for party leaders to ignore this time. Graham Plattner is accused of raping a woman he was casually dating 5 years ago after showing up drunk at her house.
12: I remember just at first being like, hey, I'm not into this. I had recognized that he wasn't listening to me. It wasn't just that he wasn't hearing me or whatnot. And then I recognized his level of intoxication, and I knew in that moment I wasn't safe.
8: Jimmy Roscoe on CNN last night, Plattner in a video on social media.
13: Regardless of the inaccuracy of the reporting, but mindful of the political reality it will inflict, we are taking the time to reflect on the best path forward for the state that I love, the people that I love, the movement I belong to, and the goal of defeating Susan Collins.
8: The state Democratic Party can replace him on the ballot if he withdraws by next Monday. Well, no more World Cup for Team USA, eliminated by a 4-1 loss to Belgium. Today's matches are Argentina against Egypt and Switzerland versus Colombia. 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
8: A judge in London dismisses privacy invasion lawsuits against the publisher of the Daily Mail newspaper, filed by a group including Prince Harry, Elton John, and Elizabeth Hurley. It claims Associated Newspapers Limited had engaged in unlawful activities. The judge said there was a realistic possibility that news came from legitimate sources. The family of a man who died in custody in Tennessee is demanding to know why it happened.
15: 34-year-old Darius Chappell was found unresponsive in the Montgomery County Jail 4 days after he was arrested, June 29th, in which a canine was deployed. His family questioning Chappell's death, his ex-wife Jessica Pons.
16: They thought it to be appropriate to let this canine dog attack him.
15: Investigators say Chappell was wanted for felony parole violation when Clarksville police and Montgomery County deputies tried to arrest him. That Chappell resisted, evaded, and assaulted a first responder. That a canine was deployed during the struggle, and that Chappell was later medically cleared at a hospital. The Tennessee Bureau of Investigation is looking into it. Jeff Manasso, Fox News.
8: Walmart announces some price drops. President Trump says he's the reason why.
17: President Trump says Walmart is lowering prices on things like ground beef at his administration's request to celebrate the country's 250th birthday. In a social media post, the president encouraged Americans to shop at Walmart. In its own announcement, the retailer confirmed the price drops, but did not mention President Trump or the administration, writing instead, the price rollbacks are designed to help customers and members make the most of summer. The statement says price cuts include ground beef, corn, red cherries, ice cream, potato chips, and soda. In Washington, Jared Halpern, Fox News.
8: The roller coaster for artificial intelligence-related stocks is heading down today. Tech-heavy NASDAQ is down overall about 1%. Dow hit a new record high this morning, but it's now pretty much flat. I'm Chris Foster, Fox News.
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19: Weather channel forecast for the Midlands. A dangerous prolonged summer heat wave will persist as we move on through the rest of the week. Sunshine, 95 today, 98 tomorrow and Thursday, pushing heat index values to 105, 106. Expect a gentle southwest breeze. And, of course, there is a small chance of an afternoon shower storm each day here through the rest of the week. Richard DeWedding at the Weather Channel.
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0: America. Welcome to the Glenn Beck program. There's a lot going on today. What a surprise. Welcome to Earth. A lot going on with war, Ukraine, Russia. What is happening there? NATO is meeting in Turkey. What's happening with Iran? I've got a few insights on this. And one of the bigger stories that I saw yesterday that I really wanted to explain to you is OPEC is now afraid that they're not going to be able to keep the price of oil up because there are others that produce oil in the Middle East. They want to break OPEC up, and I would love to see that cartel broken up. But they're now saying that gas or oil could go down to $40 a barrel. I don't think I've seen $40 a barrel since maybe the 1970s, maybe. We should look that up. It's been a very, very, very long time. You're talking about $40 a barrel. I don't even know. Dollar and a quarter? Gallon of gas? That sounds really good, right? Right. Let's understand how this works first. Because there's a top end and a low end that become dangerous. And I'll explain coming up in just a minute. 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All right, I want to start with gas. Before we get to the world, let me explain. Right now, there have been some forces that want to break up OPEC, and I'm all for it myself, but there's about to be a glut of oil. I can't believe I'm saying this. About to be a glut of oil. So we're going to have the opposite problem. Remember, the problem was, if we go into Iran, we're going to have $300 a barrel oil and it collapsed the economy. Yeah, that would do it overnight. $150 barrel of oil, that does it in about 3 weeks. But so does $40 a barrel oil, $30 a barrel oil. I mean, everybody loves cheaper gasoline. I do. But there is a number when cheap becomes dangerous. And I want you to think about Goldilocks, okay? One bowl of porridge, too hot. One bowl, too cold. One bowl was just right. The oil market works exactly the same way, okay? If oil is $150 plus a barrel, you can't afford to drive. Airlines suffer, trucking companies suffer, food prices rise, because everything that you buy rides on a diesel truck or a train before it leaves the store or before it reaches the store. And so too expensive, $150 is too high. There's another side. Nobody ever talks about this side. Oil can become too cheap. Now, how the heck is that possible? Imagine owning, an apple orchard. Every apple costs you about $4 to grow. Okay, that's your land, the water, the fertilizer, what you pay people for, workers, the spraying down, the equipment, all of that. Then the market suddenly decides apples are only worth $2. Well, you don't celebrate and go, oh, I'm going to sell so many apples. No, because remember, it costs you more than that to grow the apple, so you go bankrupt. That's exactly what happens with oil. Oil doesn't magically appear in your gas tank. It takes a lot of money. Companies spend years looking for oil. They lease the land. They drill wells. you know, that can cost millions and millions of dollars. And sometimes they just drill, you know, holes and lose everything. They have to maintain the pipelines, the workers, the repair equipment, the transport of every single barrel. I mean, it's pretty amazing when you think they're going to pump oil out of the ground in Saudi Arabia. They're going to ship it to wherever they're going to process. They put it into a barrel. They put that onto a ship, and they ship it halfway across the world, and it's $40 for that barrel. That's pretty amazing. I mean, try to buy a decent pair of jeans for $30, $40 a barrel, $60 a pair of jeans. Now, if oil falls below what it costs to produce, the companies stop drilling, and the wells eventually dry up. You know why we don't make oil out of shale? We have plenty of shale for oil. And Reagan was going on this big shale oil kick, and he was like, we're just going to make our shale. Well, I think, and I don't quote me on this, you'll have to check it, but I think the number is like $60 a barrel. Break even is $60 a barrel for shale oil. You have to go into the mountain, you have to get the shale, then you have to turn it into oil, and then you do all the processing on that, put it in the barrel, then ship it to wherever. It's like $60 to do that. So, if I'm not mistaken, OPEC decided to shut us down by dropping the number to, like, I don't remember, $50 a barrel. And so they put a glut out, and they dropped it. And they can afford to drop it because they know they're going to win in the end. They'll put all of their competition out of business. And so they dropped the price of oil. And so now it was just too expensive for shale. And so what happens? We had to shut the shale plants down. They had to shut the whole shale thing. It wasn't the environmentalists, at least not the environmentalists alone. It was the fact that we couldn't afford to do it, at least at that time. And so when that happens, what happens here in America? I mean, this is why don't celebrate $40 a barrel. Because have you watched Landman? Remember how the character in Landman explained this? Yeah. That's when everyone loses their jobs. All the workers lose their job. Entire towns disappear. So then what? Well, not every country produces oil for the same cost. Saudi Arabia has the cheapest oil in the world. Do you know what it costs them to take it out of the ground and ship it halfway across the world? They can pull a barrel out of the ground for well under $20 a barrel. $20 a barrel. Shale, like I said, is different. Much of Texas, North Dakota, New Mexico, they need prices that are significantly higher to justify new drilling. Some wells can make money at around $40 a barrel. But the new projects, most of them are closer to $50, $60, and even more depending on the field and the financing. So $40 a barrel is not just cheap gasoline, it's layoffs. Okay? It's drilling rigs shut down. It's restaurants in Midland, Texas with empty tables. It's welding shops closing. It's truck dealerships with nobody buying because every drilling rig supports hundreds of other jobs. One roughneck loses his paycheck. Then the waitress loses the customers. Then the hardware store sells less. The local bank gets nervous. And it spreads throughout the whole community. We are dependent on one another. And Texas has lived this story several times before. I lived in Texas in the crash of the 1980s, the great oil crash of the 1980s, and the office buildings were complete. It was a ghost town. It was a ghost town. The office buildings were empty. The banks failed. The families, were packing everything they owned up into a pickup truck because there was nowhere to work in Texas. Oil isn't just another business in Texas. Oil is the heartbeat of entire regions of Texas. Now look east. Russia's watching this price really, really carefully as well because Russia depends on oil and gas to support its government, which supports its people. So they take the oil and they sell it. And think of oil in Russia as a paycheck, okay? Every drop in that price shrinks the paycheck of the federal government. And that's really important. When prices stay low long enough, Moscow has fewer rubles to pay for their soldiers. fewer rubles to build things, to, you know, build tanks, to replace missiles. That's an advantage to us. Fewer rubles to be able to finance their economy and subsidize everything. That doesn't mean Russia immediately collapses, but it means it's headed in that direction. Countries can borrow. They can also cut spending. But a long period of oil prices that are $40, that would squeeze Russia exactly where it hurts. And it's not good for them. Not good for them. History tells us this matters. It was the low energy price, according to a lot of historians, low energy prices in the 1980s, one of the pressures that weakened the Soviet Union. Energy imports or exports were the Soviet government's ATM. They needed to have that. And when the cash dried up, the entire system began to crack. Okay, so let me go back to OPEC, because this is where OPEC comes back in. Okay, people think OPEC controls the prices. They don't. Well, I mean, they do, not completely. Think of OPEC like the manager of a really crowded movie theater. If too many tickets are sold, then what happens? The theater is uncomfortable, unusable. If too few tickets are sold, the theater loses money. Their job is to keep attendance in the sweet spot. So when the prices fall too far, OPEC cuts production. Not because they hate consumers. Well, they're not doing us any favor. But they do know that if producers go bankrupt today, there won't be oil tomorrow. And then the prices don't go to 40. They go to 140. Okay? The oil market is just this giant pendulum, and it just too high, too low, too high, too low, too high, too low. Oh, it's exhausting. But the healthiest economy doesn't live at either extreme, too high or too low. It lives right smack in the middle. High enough that people keep investing, low enough so families can still fill their tanks. Does the cheapest, I mean, $1.25 gas, that would be sweet until you saw how many of your neighbors are going to be unemployed. And the most profitable oil company in the world, you know, it doesn't help much if working families can't afford to drive to work. So like everything in economics, stability is worth more than the extremes. I will tell you that I want to give you some broad strokes on a conversation I had with the president on Friday. Because we talked about oil, the economy, and Iran. And I don't want to quote him. I don't have permission to quote him, but I can give you some idea of how I felt of what he was saying. My feeling is he went into this war knowing that oil would not be $300 a barrel. Remember, that's what everybody's saying, $150 to $350 per barrel. And he looked at that, and he looked at the advisors that were saying that and said, that's not true. It's not going to happen. And I think that's because he knew how he was going to fight it. And he knew there are ways to get around that. So we're not going to have that. And he was right about that. And so he went and he fought it with everything he could. And I want to stick. I want to make sure I separate my feelings with what I felt he said. So he knew that was happening. And he knew that we were not going to have a Great Depression because oil was going to be $300 a barrel. But my impression is some new information came to him here recently and was like, okay, that's about as far as you can push it in this phase. And if you continue to do it like he was doing it, we will go into a depression. And I will tell you, the president has said to me before, I will not be Herbert Hoover. He's very clear on the lessons of other presidents. And he's like, I am not going to push this country into a depression. And I think some new information, and I don't know what it is, but I think some new information came to him and said, look, if you don't stop and change this pattern, we could go into a global depression. And he did not want that for the American people or for, you know, the rest of the world, quite honestly. You know, you could even be, you could really even say he was being selfish. He just didn't want to do it for him. Whatever, we get the benefit of not going into a depression. So that's why it looks like you're not going to get the deal that you want. But I will tell you after talking to him, is this too cryptic, Jason? Are you following this? It is my impression that you are going to get what you want because he's going to continue to take them out. He will continue to bomb them. I mean, I feel comfortable saying this. He told me, oh, they will comply, Glenn. They will come to the table. They will fold.
1: Yeah.
0: What makes you say that? Because I'll kill them. I just keep dropping bombs and I'll kill all of their leaders. He said to me, I'm not going to blow up their bridges or their infrastructure. That would be bad for them and bad for us. But their leaders, they will comply. He's not changing the end. What he's changing is his end goal. What he's changing is the tactic because he is concerned about a global depression for some reason if we didn't change our tactic.
1: Yeah, I don't think it's too cryptic at all. I think that there's a lot of
0: stuff
1: that they can tell us about, and there's a lot of stuff they can't tell us about. What I do know is what's odd now, or just what's interesting to analyze or important to analyze, is right now two of the largest oil-producing countries in the world are currently under duress. Not only under duress, but their oil production is specifically being targeted. Ukraine is now, just a few days ago, hit one of their biggest refineries in far eastern Russia. Russia is under severe strain right now with their oil production, and we all know about Iran. That's two huge countries, and OPEC, the cartel, is also under duress because they are having defections. OPEC left, UAE left OPEC, and I could see that coming down. So what we see going forward in the future, I don't feel like is going to be at all what we've seen over the past, 50 years or so. Everything is about to change. What it looks like, I have no idea. But
0: everything is about to change. So I want to go back to Russia. Let me take a quick break, and I want to go back to Russia because there's a big NATO alliance meeting in Turkey. Oh, it's in Turkey. Why they're a NATO member is beyond me. But and I want to go there next because something is happening big with NATO and Ukraine that we really need to pay attention to. Let me tell you first about Z Factor. When you wake up after a terrible night's sleep, you know, before your feet even hit the floor, you already know what kind of day it's going to be. You're less focused. 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
0: So, Jason, in my conversations this weekend with the president about some of the different things going on, it's my impression that the one bringing to the table in Ukraine, the one that's going to be hard, is not Russia. The one that's going to be hard to bring to the table is going to be Zelensky. Because, first of all, I think he's a little dictator wannabe himself. He's a little Napoleon. But also, they're doing very, very well right now, are they not?
1: Ukraine is doing shockingly well. They're the drone capability that they have developed is quite frankly amazing, and the time and situation they are in to develop it is amazing. But I would not be surprised if, I mean, why would he come to the table when they're looking at the potential of taking Crimea back or the eastern regions within Ukraine? That's a reality they actually could have.
0: Do you believe that?
1: Yes, I do, depending on Russia's escalation. I saw a geopolitical conversation the other day about them possibly using tactical nukes. That's how dire they're about to get.
0: That'll never happen. Donald Trump, he will never allow that. You start using tactical nukes, gang, it's over. More in a minute.
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0: Hey, coming back to Ricky and okay. Welcome to the Glenn Beck program. So NATO is meeting in Turkey today, and I want to bring Jason and Ricky in for this NATO meeting and what's happening in NATO. What are we trying to do other than make sure we don't somebody doesn't vaporize the whole world? Jason?
1: I don't even know the topic that NATO is discussing today. I haven't even looked at that yet.
2: They are trying to make sure that the rest of Europe,
0: Ricky, have you looked at
2: is
0: it?
2: Paying their fair share when it comes to military spending. So they're trying to get everyone up to, you know, same levels that the U.S. is spending to take care of the rest of Europe.
0: Who cares about that? That's not going to happen. That's not going to happen. It's just not going to happen because they can't afford it. This is a giant game that is being played right now. And, you know, Trump is getting them to pay more than they ever have. However, I know they're doing little games like what's counting. You know, they're counting on things that they already planned on spending. And they're like, you know what, we're spending this over here, so we're just going to say that that's part of our NATO thing. And, I mean, it's a giant game because they don't have the money. Nobody has the money. That's what people don't understand. We're really the only ones that can truly print money and get away with it for a while. Nobody else can do what we can do. And so they don't have the money. And, you know, NATO's in real trouble. Jason, you said earlier, and what made you say this? The whole world's about to change. What made you say that today?
1: I'm just looking at the two of the major oil-producing countries in the world, and you know the way that they've always dominated in large portion parts of how the world receives oil, receives energy, how energy is produced. And now all of that is completely being upended. Both of them are currently under duress. Not only that, but the way they ship it. So one of the side effects of this war has been multiple different, you know, countries, Gulf Arab countries, looking at ways to completely bypass the Strait of Hormuz. Like they're building pipelines that go directly towards the Red Sea instead of heading out towards the Strait of Hormuz, or, you know, completely other different pipelines that travel on land that they don't have to rely on. You know, this stranglehold that Iran has had, but it's not just Iran that benefits off of this. You have Russia, you have China, the entire, you know, access that they have developed over there, in the event that a major conflict happens, they always have had that trump card. That's something that they can do to force people to negotiating tables or bend them to their will. All of that is changing. And I don't know what it's going to look like moving forward. But I don't think it will be the same once the dust settles after the Iranian conflict and also the Russia-Ukraine conflict ends.
0: You know, I will tell you this, with $40 a barrel, because I asked the president about the strategic oil reserve.

0: I said, are we refilling that? And he said, yeah, oil is coming down in price, and we are going to refill that. He said, it should have never been used by Biden. He's like, that's for war, not for, you know, prices at the gas tank. And he said, it's dangerously low. So if, you know, if OPEC is, their worry is correct at all, at $40 a barrel, the United States could buy a ton of oil and fill that oil reserve way back up at a fraction of a cost. And that would bring the cost of oil, because there'd be such a demand on that $40 barrel oil. So it might actually work out to be our advantage, to play an advantage. But it's going to be interesting to see how all of this stuff is going to work out over the next. Ricky, did I miss anything on this?
1: Oh, yeah. World peace is important and all, but you have not told us what the president said about the painting that you gave of him, of his mother coming to Ellis Island. I know that was part of your conversation. Spill the tea.
0: So I am in, I'll keep this short because nobody cares. I was in the Lincoln Memorial. I don't know if I told this story yesterday, but I was in the Lincoln Memorial. And I didn't know this. Ricky knew this. She told my wife, didn't tell me. And I go into the what's called the undercroft, which is the this big, huge, beautiful space under the Lincoln Memorial. And it's all just the pillars that are holding this thing up. And it's like, I don't even know, 3-4 stories tall underground. They've redone it, and it is absolutely stunningly beautiful. And you go in, and a lot of it, about half of it, is just glass where you're looking at the pillars. And when you're looking through that glass, they are projecting things on the pillars and the back walls, and they're projecting this movie. So I'm sitting in this, and all of a sudden I hear Miriam Anderson, who is this amazing black singer from the 1930s that Eleanor Roosevelt helped out, because Daughters of the American Revolution said she's black, she can't sing the national anthem. And Eleanor Roosevelt found that that was really offensive. And as a member of the Daughters of the American Revolution, she said, you know what, Miriam, why don't you come to the Lincoln Memorial and stand on the stairs and sing from there. And so she sang right from the stairs. And so I'm watching this little, you know, 5-minute movie about the history and the role it's played in America. And Miriam Anderson, then I hear another voice, and then I hear Martin Luther King. And I look at my wife, and I went, because I was so stunned by it, I didn't know, am I hearing things? And I looked at my wife, and I went, that's my voice. And she just smiled at me, and she said, uh-huh. And I'm like, what? And so they've included me now in the history. What we did, if you went to Restoring Honor, and you saw those geese fly, do the flyover, that's now included in the history of important things that happened at the Lincoln Memorial. So I'm just stunned by this, and I walk out, and my wife, I'm standing up against the wall, and I start looking at some other things, and my wife's like, honey, come here. And it talks about the role of the Lincoln Memorial and freedom of speech or something like that. And I walk up and I turn around and I'm just blown away, because there is a picture and a video of me giving the speech at the Lincoln Memorial. And I'm like, what is happening? It was so bizarre. So I'm walking out after like 20 minutes. And as soon as I walk out, now remember, I'm underground. As soon as I walk out, I get a ping from Ricky. He says, the president's trying to call you. And I'm like, this is the weirdest day of my life. And so I walk out and the president's on, and he's like, Glenn, I just wanted to thank you for the painting you did of my mother. He said, I just watched the special that you guys did on immigration. And he said, I watched it a couple of times. He said, it's just great. He said, everybody should see this. And I said, well, thank you, Mr. President. I agree, blah, blah, blah. And I said, you know, I was so worried about the painting that I did, because I don't know if I got her face right. You know, I sketched this out, and then a good dear friend of mine, he went and he did it, because I ran out of time. He took and finished the piece and made it as beautiful as it is. Mike Malm, he's a master artist. And I said, you know, we went back and forth. Is the face right? Blah, blah, blah. And he said, that's not AI. And I'm like, I don't even know how AI would paint a painting. No, it's not AI. And he's like, it is stunning. It's just stunning. And I said, well, you know, I was worried about, because I know how you feel about your mother. And then he said, you know, I always knew you were different. I've always known you were different. He said, but what people don't get is you're emotional. And I'm thinking to myself, I think he's calling me a crybaby. And he said, you're emotional. You get the emotional side of people. And I'm still not sure. I don't say anything. I'm just like, thank you. And I'm not sure if it's a slam or not. But he said yes. And then we talked about his mom for a while. And then he went back to the special. And I started asking him about Iran and Iraq and stuff. So, yes, he liked the painting. And it was the weirdest day. It was a weird hour to be all of a sudden be walking through something, you know, the Smithsonian and the national parks have put together, and you're seeing you. It's like, what is happening? And then, oh, the president's trying to call. My life is weird. It's a good weird, but it is a weird thing. By the way, we have Tom Holman coming up in just a little bit. But Tom Holman is our director of Homeland Security. And we're going to talk a little bit about what's happening with immigration. If you haven't seen this special, you really need to see it. You can go to glennbeck.com/torch. If you have your, if you already are a Torch subscriber, you can watch it the Torch on the app or wherever. Or if you're not a subscriber, you can go to torch250.com and become a member and see The Golden Door. It is really, really good. We're getting a lot of people writing in saying, I never knew this stuff about history. There's so much. I'm the most blessed guy, I think, on the planet. Yesterday, I left here and I went to the National Archives. And I go into the archives. I want to take my kids in to see the Declaration of Independence. And there's somebody who's there going to give us a tour. And she said, they're waiting for you in the vault. And I'm like, they're waiting for what? She's like, they're waiting for you in the vault. We know you're such a history buff. We know you'd want to see some things that we have. So we pick some things out. And I'm like, okay. So they have 3 billion documents in that one building. 3 billion documents. They have 13 billion documents in the whole system, okay, just for the National Archives. And so I like, okay, so you picked out like 15 pieces. How did you pick? So I go up and they pull out of the vault the original Treaty of Versailles. That's the treaty that ends the Revolutionary War. And so we're talking about it, and he's like, oh, you know what? You'd love this. Let me show you this. He pulls out something else, and it is the letter that first is the oath that everybody had to swear to with George Washington that you did not have an alliance with the king, the Benedict Arnold's oath, then Benedict Arnold, George Washington writing that, you know, that son of a bitch betrayed us, that letter they pulled out, and then the letter from Benedict Arnold after everyone knows he's defected and tried to give them, you know, West Point, after he's a traitor and now he's with the English and he's like, by the way, my wife had nothing to do with it, which is a lie, she did. My wife had nothing to do with it, so I'd like you to return her to England with me. And I'm thinking, wow, really? You would like that, wouldn't you? And then he had the balls. He just, I mean, I'm reading it yesterday and I'm looking at it and he says, and by the way, I also left a trunk of stuff back at my house. If you wouldn't mind just packing that up for me and shipping it to England. And I'm like, what balls does this guy have? And the curator, the guy who's in charge of the archives, he's standing there next to me and he just laughs. And I said, I'm sorry, but really, that guy's got balls. He said, no, I'm laughing because the wasn't the prime minister, members of parliament from England, he said, were just here. And he said, I showed them this document. And he said, I was thinking, what balls on this guy to say those things. And he's like, I can't say that to members of parliament. I don't know what to say. So I'm like, what, you know, what? Boy, he's got some guts. here, huh? And he's like, all I could think of is don't say balls. And I, he said, now the next time I show the letter, you're standing here and you're like, what balls on this guy? It's, I tell you, once you start to learn American history, it just won't stop. There are so many great stories about American history, and I hope that you start to become addicted. And one of the ways you can begin, easy step, is the Golden Door. It's the history of our immigration, and it's available now, glennbeck.com/torch. 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
0: So I have to tell you one story I learned at the National Archives. About the Declaration of Independence. And you will not see this on any copies. It's only on the original. On the original, if you go to see it, look at the lower left-hand corner. You will see a man's handprint. This giant print of a hand. Okay? And they went back and they were trying to find out when that print was done. And they look in pictures and they can't see it until about 1924. It's not there in like 1919 or 1920 in a photo. And then the first time it appears is 1924. Well, between 20 and 24, it was at the State Department, just hanging out open. Okay. This is why you can't see and read any of the words, because it was just open to the open air. And they put it in the smoking room. So preservation's changed a little bit. So they put it in the smoking room and it's open. And they think that somebody just came up to it and they were like, you know, smoking and drinking at the State Department, like, this document is great, and just put his hand on it. And now if you go to the National Archives, you see whoever that did that, you see their whole handprint on the lower left hand corner, the bottom corner of the Declaration of Independence. I hope that he was drunk enough so he, when he lifted his hand, he didn't see the print and go, oh, crap.
21: Shh. Don't tell anybody it was me.
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26: Making the case. I'm Chris Foster of Fox News. Prosecutors in Utah present more evidence against Charlie Kirk murder suspect Tyler Robinson at a multi-day hearing that resumes this hour, attended by Kirk's parents and his widow, Erica. It's for a judge to determine if there's enough evidence to proceed with a trial.
27: The prosecution intends to call 6 witnesses. So far, 2 have taken the stand. The first was Officer Chris Bagley, who was on the campus of Utah Valley University the day Charlie Kirk was killed. He testified he heard the gunshot, saw Charlie fall toward the white tent, and then chaos as people started screaming. One young man was having a seizure. Shortly after, the officer testified he discovered Tyler Robinson's sniper's perch on a roof with a screwdriver left behind. Now, Robinson's lead defense attorney, Catherine Nestor, cross-examined that officer. He told Nestor there were not metal detectors on campus, and he does not know for certain which direction the gunshot came from.
26: Fox's Matt Finn in Provo, Utah. President Trump, ahead of a NATO summit in Turkey, says he'll lift sanctions on Turkey imposed for buying a Russian-made missile defense system and consider restoring rights to buy F-35 fighter jets.
28: We have a better relationship with Turkey, and Turkey's been in many ways much more loyal than other countries that we think would be loyal. So, yeah, it's something certainly we would consider. It's a great plane.
26: The president with Turkey's President Erdogan after arriving in Ankara. The British military says 3 tankers have been hit, presumably by Iran, in the Strait of Hormuz, and oil prices are up around $2 a barrel today. A Democrat, Jewish, reported as a potential 2028 presidential candidate, plans a speech saying U.S.-Israel relations are at a crossroads.
29: Former Chicago Mayor Rahm Emanuel is expected to lambaste Israeli Prime Minister Benjamin Netanyahu during a speech this week in Tel Aviv, accusing him of causing a growing rift between his country and the U.S. public. That's according to the Associated Press.
26: Fox's Evan Brown. 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
26: Reform UK party leader Nigel Farage under investigation over gifts from cryptocurrency entrepreneurs will give up his seat in the British Parliament and run again in a new election.
30: I've decided that the people of Clapton should be the judges of my actions.
26: And he says he's done nothing wrong. There are more details about a boating accident that killed 3 children in Wisconsin.
4: A local says all hell broke loose in 15 seconds that July 3rd. Waves turned violent. Wind gusts whipped from 60 to an estimated 90 to 100 miles an hour. And a boater with extensive experience was unable to reach safe harbor on his 25-foot Nautique P-25. 10 people aboard, ages 6 to 75. So he turned the vessel directly into the wind, Geneva Lake police say, when at least two large waves crashed across the bow, another from the side, rolled it, capsized, and sunk it. Six adults and one child plucked from the water. Three kids, ages 6, 7, and 10, found inside the sunken boat in 32 feet of water, drowned, all with their life jackets on. Therese Crowley, Fox News.
26: Toyota announced an expansion plan that will bring jobs to the U.S. from Mexico.
6: Toyota North America is saying it's investing $3.6 billion to expand its manufacturing campus in San Antonio, Texas, increasing the plant by 2.5 million square feet to add a second vehicle assembly line to build Sequoia SUVs. And as the company moves production of its Tacoma pickup from Mexico to the U.S., in all creating some 2,000 new jobs in San Antonio. President Trump responding during his trip to Turkey.
28: That's amazing. That's what tariffs do, if properly used.
6: Toyota's expansion in San Antonio brings its total investment to $8.3 billion. Jeff Manasso, Fox News.
26: The International Olympic Committee is lifting a ban on Russian athletes competing as Russian instead of as individual neutral athletes, as they were in the last two games. I'm Chris Foster. This is Fox News.
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9: Weather Channel forecast for the Midlands. A dangerous prolonged summer heat wave will persist as we move on through the rest of the week. Sunshine, 95 today, 98 tomorrow and Thursday, pushing heat index values to 105, 106. Expect a gentle southwest breeze. And, of course, there is a small chance of an afternoon shower storm each day here through the rest of the week. Richard DeWedding at the Weather Channel.
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0: the Glenn Beck program. I want to talk a little bit about Bitcoin, digital currency in and of itself, the Clarity Act. You know, the president has made an enormous amount of money on Bitcoin. I have the guy to answer some of these questions, Michael Selig. He is the Commodity Futures Trading Commission chairperson. I also want to talk to him about prediction markets. What's the difference between a prediction market and gambling? But I just said to my, nephew, I think he was talking to me about, I'm going to invest in, day trading and stuff like that. And I'm like, day trading, I think it's kind of like gambling. So I don't know what the difference between Wall Street and gambling is either. So we'll get into that here in just a second. Stand by in 60 seconds. First, let me tell you about SuperSure. There are some aspects of running your own business that just are not fun. Even worse, there are aspects that just suck beyond belief. And you didn't know how to do them in the first place. You know, I didn't start a business because I always dreamt about shopping for insurance policies. I mean, I don't know anything about that. You start a business because you're good at something. You're good at building something. You're fixing something. You're good at serving people. Then you discover, wow, but I got to run a business. It means figuring out coverage and comparing policies and trying all this crap out. Are we covered? Are we covered? Are we covered? All of this stuff. And the language in these insurance policies might as well be written in, I don't know, ancient Sanskrit or Greek. That's why SuperSure is there. They will help take that whole headache off your plate, and they'll help you find the coverage that your business actually needs, give you a simple dashboard to manage it, and through their AI technology, it will actually dumb things down enough so even I can understand what it says. Am I covered? Hey, am I covered for this? No. Yes. Here's why. Okay? It's really easy, and you have one person that is there from start to finish. They can help you so you're not on hold for 5 hours when you're asking an insurance company question. SuperSure.com/Beck. 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
0: Michael Selig, how are you, sir?
2: I'm doing well, thanks. Thanks for having me.
0: Yeah, it's good to have you here. The Commodities Future Trading Commission chairperson. What does that mean?
2: So the Commodity Futures Trading Commission is one of those little-known agencies, but we actually oversee a very large market. So the commodity derivatives market in the United States is approximately $600 trillion notional. It covers everything from oil and gas futures to crypto asset futures.
0: So you bring up oil and gas. And have you read yesterday or the day before about oil being the possibility that oil is going to go down to like $40 a barrel, that OPEC is freaking out about that a bit?
2: Well, look, we've seen a lot of volatility in these markets. Of course, that's related to the geopolitics, everything going on in Iran. But we're really glad to start to see gas prices come down because Americans were paying for that at the pump. And it's really important, of course, that we have that victory in Iran. And now we're getting our oil prices back in shape.
0: Let's talk a little bit about Bitcoin, because my wife will not let me sell a single coin. She's like, we took our money that we invested in. We took it out. And we said, we're just going to let this ride for the children or the grandchildren or the great grandchildren, whatever. And there have been times I was so bad. I'm like, pull it out. She won't let me. Is she right?
2: It's interesting. Bitcoin has proven to be one of the most anti-fragile. You know, that's a coin term by Nassim Taleb. It's this asset that no matter what happens in our markets, no matter what happens in geopolitics and our political environment, it survives and it tends to thrive on this chaos. We saw with the implosion of Mt. Gox back in 2014, 2015. Then we saw the implosion of FTX. We saw the crackdown under the Biden administration, all of the debanking and the attacks really on the crypto industry. And Bitcoin's continued to survive and thrive. And of course, it's been volatile, but it's held up as a decentralized currency. It's something that is censorship resistant, but something that the government can't confiscate.
0: It's not acting like a currency, though, is it?
2: It's really acting like a commodity, which is the interesting thing. So we've characterized it as a commodity at the Commodity Futures Trading Commission. It's just like gold or silver, oil or gas, or really anything else. People are using it for payments in some cases. They're using it to store value in other cases. It's really this censorship-resistant currency that can be used for various purposes.
0: So I have to ask you about the present, because I just had somebody say to me, don't you have a problem with Trump making, $1.5 billion off of cryptocurrency. No, I don't have a problem as long as it's clean, as long as there's nothing wrong with it, as long as he hasn't been using his office. I don't mind people making money. I do have a problem because I would be questioning if it were Joe Biden that did this, I'd be like, wait a minute, wait a minute. Is there anything under the hood? Can you explain his, because he's like, I'm a crypto guy now. Can you explain the money here that he has made?
2: Well, the president, just like everyone else in the administration, is subject to a nonpartisan Office of Government Ethics agreement, which does limit the president's ability to be involved in any of these business endeavors while president. So it's essentially a blind management of those assets. But of course, the president has been involved in the crypto industry prior to taking office and has some of those assets on his balance sheet. Some of them have gone up in value. Some of them may have gone down in value. But of course, he's not involved in the day-to-day.
0: But his sons are, aren't they?
2: Some of his sons may be involved, but the president's not involved in those business ventures. And just like any other industry, whether it's real estate, gold, silver, crypto assets, you know, the prices are going to go up and down and certain things are going to be easy for the Democrats to attack and say you're profiting from this. But really, he's got a lot of assets, just like many others similarly situated. And so, of course, those are going to go up and down. The president's not involved, of course, in the day-to-day management of those.
0: Are we passing anything that's saying that cryptocurrency can never become a central bank digital currency? Are you concerned about that at all?
2: I'm very concerned about central bank digital currencies, and we in the Trump administration have been very clear that that's not going to happen under our watch. We have put out an executive order. The president actually put this out just a week into office, I think on the 25th of January last year, prohibiting central bank digital currencies. And we put out a report that I was part of on the president's working group on digital assets that specifically states that it is a policy of this administration to prevent a digital central bank digital currency from coming to fruition. But of course, the prior administration was pushing that, and we had to withdraw some of their actions on them.
0: Is there anybody in Congress? I mean, is there any way to get this passed before this president leaves office? Because, I mean, you know, the president has done some really great stuff, but the next guy can come in and just reverse all of this crap.
2: Well, that's our concern. We want things to be future-proof. We need to make sure that a central bank digital currency is never possible, and legislation is the most important and future-proof thing in Washington. And so we're very supportive of that. Congressman Emmer has been pushing this, as have others, and we're very supportive of those efforts.
0: Let me talk to you about predictive markets, because you look like you were probably too young to remember. I'm such an old man now. You know, right after the World Trade Center came down, I think it was DARPA that said we should do a prediction market and we should get together with the Five Eyes and you should be able to put money into it and say, hey, I think this is where the next terrorist attack is going to happen. Basically a prediction market, except it was for the spy agencies all around the world. And I thought that was a little grotesque, but also the right thing to do, because, you know, when there's money on the table, people tend to be a little more clear on what they think is coming. That, of course, was abolished almost immediately because it was so offensive to people. But the prediction market is that. What is the difference between the prediction market, however, and gambling?
2: That's right. So prediction markets have been around for a long time. We actually do have an express prohibition in our statute, or I should say the discretion for the agency to prohibit certain contracts on war, terrorism, assassination for public policy purposes. But prediction markets on politics, sports, and other things have been around for a long time. The distinction between a prediction market, which offers what are called event contracts, so that's a type of financial instrument, and gambling, which is done in a casino, and we've had in our statute, in the Commodity Exchange Act, as well as the securities laws, express authority to regulate these types of financial instruments, and that covers off any sort of state regulation of those products as gambling. So there's what's called exclusive jurisdiction for these agencies. And the distinction there, though, is the product. When you create a financial instrument, it has certain rights that you have by owning that contract, and it trades in a financial market. So there's a really high bar to be able to trade and offer that product. There's investor protections in place. It has to go through what's called an order book, where you're matched with a counterparty on the exchange. The exchange then clears that through a clearinghouse where they're standing in between. You don't have any of those protections when you walk into a casino, and that's for good reason, because that's entertainment. So that is all regulated by the state, really, to raise tax revenue, and then also for entertainment purposes, to allow for bookies, for example. In most of these casinos, they actually take the other side of your position. So they're coming out and they're looking at the data and saying, these are the odds of, you know, if it's a sports event, who's going to win the game or whatever else they're betting on, and they'll bet against you, essentially. And so they're going to give you worse terms because they always make money, right? And the casinos are always making money, and they're able to serve you alcohol and do all these things because they're entertainment businesses.
0: Tell me about the Clarity Act. You're big on the Clarity Act. I don't even know what the Clarity Act is. What's it for?
2: The Clarity Act, talking to this future-proof notion of making sure that crypto is here to stay and the next administration doesn't come and take it all away from us. We want to get in statute, and this has been from the top. The president has pushed for this, and it's in our president's working group report. It's legislation that creates a market structure, just like we have for the prediction markets and for securities markets. We would have exchanges that are federally regulated. And the problem here is that the states, you know, if you look to a state like New York, they're very aggressive against crypto. We're in litigation, for example, with Letitia James on some of these issues. They do not like it, and so we need federal protections for the product and for the exchanges.
0: So the Clarity Act is making it a universal, I mean, within the United States, all 50 states have to treat it the same. Is there protection, though, for the, Federal Reserve, so it doesn't become a CDO?
2: Well, this bill, it's possible to add on some central bank digital currency provisions, and that's been in discussions. The clean, you know, core bill is not the central bank digital currency piece, but it could be combined with one. So there are various bills that could certainly be attached. The core bill, though, makes sure that we have markets where people can buy and sell these, custodians where you can hold your crypto, or if you're going to take your crypto and hold it in your own personal wallet, that you have protections to be able to do that. So it's really meant to comprehensively cover crypto and blockchain technology, but not necessarily stable coins and central bank digital currency.
0: So do you get into the security of any of it? I mean, I was at the National Archives. They have 13 billion documents, 3 billion in the building just a couple blocks away from here. 13 billion documents. And I said, the library drawers back in the day had to be an enormous room. Everything's digitized now. Everything is digitized now. With everything that is happening with, you know, quantum computing and the ability to have no secrets and no codes and you know, everything can be hacked. Are you concerned at all about what are we doing to make sure that our banking and our cryptocurrency and everything is as safe as it can be?
2: We are concerned about that, and I think the Trump administration has really been pushing for quantum resistance. We put out a number of executive orders recently. We are also taking cybersecurity very seriously, and if you look to our cybersecurity report, it actually names blockchain security as one of the goals of that report. And so across the agencies, we're working to make sure that these systems are secure. We're looking at things like AI. Of course, some of these models can be used to undermine banking and financial systems, but that's also why we need crypto in the United States. We need alternatives. If people don't trust the banks and the central gatekeepers, they need to be able to hold their own assets in their wallet, and that's really important for the American people.
0: Mm. Michael, thank you for everything. Appreciate it. Keep it up. 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Michael Selig, Commodity Future Trading Commission chairperson. 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
0: All right. Tom Holm, did I miss anything, Ricky? With Michael, and I have Tom Homan coming up in just a second. I love Tom. His security is intense and has been here for a couple of hours now waiting for him to arrive. They are not messing around. He's going to be talking a little bit about, he's our border czar, and he's going to be talking a little bit about what's coming for immigration in just a few minutes. Did I miss anything, Rick? Ricky?
5: No, I think you covered everything with the CFT. FCT, get the acronym wrong, guest. However, I wanted to ask you about Trump accounts and how you feel about them. Those recently launched. If I had been born now, I would have loved that instead of having to rely on my Social Security that won't be there just a few years.
0: Yeah, no, I love the idea. I don't love the idea that we're creating yet another safety blanket, but honestly, it will make it easier for... to be able to say in 10 years, hey, guys, at the bottom end, you're not going to get Social Security, but we need you to pay in to help clear the future. We've got something else for you. So I think it's a smart move for the future. I love the idea that it is being privately funded by so many people. I mean, you want a good PR move for Elon Musk, fund a lot of this stuff. But that's up to him to do it, and no matter what, no matter what he does with his money, he'll never be popular again. They're doing to him what they do to, every rich person, and especially great mind. I mean, I think Ben Franklin was the last person that we had who was a real, true genius and a good guy, Tesla, when Elon Musk, developed the Tesla and the battery system and everything else, he gave away the patents. It's exactly what Benjamin Franklin did, because Benjamin Franklin was like, I'm old, I don't need the money, I'm fine. And he solved one of the biggest issues. Up until about 1880, 1890, the biggest cause of death for women was burning to death from fire because they were cooking on the open stove. Ben Franklin invented the potbelly stove, and he said, no patent on that. So you don't have to pay me for it. Anybody can make them any way you want, and you don't have to pay me, because it was the right thing to do. And that's the same thing that Elon Musk did with Tesla. It's the right thing. I don't need the money. I'm just going to give it away because he believes in green energy, and he believes that that technology could help if it was in everybody's hands. So he just made it public. Anyway, I digress. I think that it's I think it's good for the future. And if I were in this particular age group, I would love it. If I had kids now who are in this age group, I would love this, because it's a way for you to actually make money and have it actually invested. They've been talking about a lockbox since Ronald Reagan, and there's never been a lockbox. And if you go back and you look at the debate on Social Security, even FDR knew this would fall apart. He's like, eventually this won't work. If you get labor unions involved and they start voting for things in the government, if you start voting more in, if we don't change the death, if lifespans grow and you don't change it, it's going to collapse. There's all kinds of things that we should have done along the way that could have given this more life, but nobody's willing to do it. It's always been the third rail. Donald Trump has found a way to lay new rails. And I think it's going to pay off long after he's gone from office, because it will give the next president or the president after the ability to say, we are taking care of the youth in a completely different way. They've got to work just till we clear this group out, because we cannot go back on their benefits. But we also can't depend on Social Security lasting, you know, for another 65 years until these kids grow through it, because it won't happen. All right, more in a second. Tom Homan is coming up next, all part of our special on the Golden Door at glenbeck.com/torch or torch250.com. The Golden Door, the story from Ellis Island to the White House, available now on Torch at glenbeck.com. All right, let me tell you about Chapter. 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

0: Summer heat wave will persist as we move on through the rest of the week. Sunshine, 95 today, 98 tomorrow and Thursday, pushing heat index values to 105, 106. Expect a gentle southwest breeze. And, of course, there is a small chance of an afternoon shower or storm each day here through the rest of the week.
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0: For the first time in its history. According to Fox Weather, the historic heat dome that hit the eastern U.S. set at least 148 daily high temperature records between June 30th and July 5th. In New York City, Tanya J. Powers, Fox News.
1: Multiple deaths also reported in the Deep South and Midwest. The use of new weight loss drugs hits a new high in the country.
2: One out of nine Americans takes GLP-1 drugs, according to a new Gallup poll. That 11% of the roughly 5,000 adults surveyed is a staggering

Brian Kilmeade Show. Meanwhile, the President of the United States has arrived in Turkey, where he's doing a bilat and meeting with the press, taking questions with President Erdogan, taking a lot of questions with President Erdogan. And they don't have an interpreter now for the Turkish. They had an interpreter, but I think he just left. So, and when he talks, we couldn't really hear anything on Fox and Friends, so we had to fill that time. But I don't know what he's saying. But the president's being very candid about the tensions with our allies.

happens to our finals appearance goes up in flames. We look at the run and where the team goes from here. First off, absolutely terrible if you watch some of that game. And again, we're monitoring what's going on with the Erdogan bilat and the president speaking right now. If anything comes out of this big, it's, and before we go back to the World Cup, just let me tell you, the major issue right now is selling the F-35s and that jet engine to Turkey. Now, normally we would do that with a NATO ally, but we didn't when they went ahead and bought the missile defense system of Russia. We said, you can't buy this stuff from Russia. Those are the people we're protecting you against. That's the whole purpose of NATO. Soviet Union, Russia, same thing. So they went ahead and bought it anyway. So we said, we're cutting off the F-35 because we don't want to see our equipment mix and match with their equipment. So they, in turn, we've been in a standoff. So the president takes over again and says, look, they still want the F-35. I think I'm going to sell it to them. I think that's the announcement that's going to be made. And one thing they're going to come back with and say, I never really took the S-300 system out of the boxes. I bought it. I haven't used it. Maybe that would be the compromise. Israel's prime minister.

0: That was pretty cool. Tied at 1-1, not playing well. You thought, okay, that's going to wake him up. But 5 minutes later, Belgium answers with another goal. With this guy was just out-jumped every American defender. And actually, the goalie, in retrospect, should have owned that box. You can use your hands. You go to the ball. You let the bodies fly. Cut three.
1: Brossard to the byline. Gets the cross in.

0: I'm not going to make excuse for you. You blew it. But if you prepare for the show, and sometimes you don't feel like, sometimes you don't feel great. And you go, wow, I didn't do a good job on that show, but I tried. Let me figure out what I did wrong. But you can't say you didn't put the effort in. You put the effort into everything. You're the most well-researched person I've ever seen. Even when you were the press secretary, when you were on CNN as a pundit, you were ready for 9 arguments. Everybody was against you. Good training for,
1: yes,
0: Trump land.
1: Indeed.
0: Right? So no one ever questions your effort. That's the only thing. That's why I put winning and losing below effort.
1: Yes. My dad has a quote, and it's a great one. It's from a high school basketball coach. I don't know his name. Hard work beats talent when talent doesn't work hard. And I was trying to tell my daughter that this week. You got to work hard no matter what you do, because you can beat the most talented person if you just put in the hard work. So I get that. But here's a question. I saw some people saying this on X. Do you think they showed up and, you know, think about you're in your home country. Everyone's so excited. You're winning all these matches. You show up and you don't realize how much you underestimated this Belgian team. I think they read that they had 18. They've won their last 18 games. So
0: they beat them 5-2 last time. But, yeah. but

0: to see how that's utilized. It's a big opportunity for Erdogan to be a bridge builder, and we'll see if he takes on that role.
1: Before you go, and I know you get ready for Outnumbered, is that the only other show you're doing today?
0: Only Outnumbered. They're back with you guys on Fox and Friends tomorrow.
1: That's awesome.
0: And Outnumbered again after
1: and
0: that.
1: Ainsley's out a week, so always love when you fill in. Graham Plattner on the new allegations of rape, adding to everything else about this horrible candidate over in Maine. They got the Democratic nomination already, cut 30.
2: I wanted to directly address the troubling, serious, and false allegations against me. Any accusation of non-consensual behavior is categorically false. Regardless of the inaccuracy of the reporting, but mindful of the political reality it will inflict, we are taking the time to reflect on the best path forward for the state that I love, the people that I love, the movement I belong to, and the goal of defeating Susan Collins. Those were the goals when we launched this campaign. And they remain my goals today.
1: He's got 6 days to drop out, Kaylee, so they can put somebody else in there. Will he?
0: I'm going to make a prediction that by the time we finish Fox and Friends tomorrow, I think he will have dropped out. Party leaders told Punchbowl that they think he will drop out as soon as today. Look, maybe it's later tomorrow, maybe the next day, but you've got Chuck Schumer standing against you. You've got your allies like Ro Khanna, Elizabeth Warren. I don't think we've heard from Hakeem Jeffries yet, but you have the state party saying we're not going to throw money into this race. At a certain point, the political pressure is too hot, and I think he sent us a big signal yesterday when he postponed his rally. I think he's thinking long and hard about this. He's trying to broker to get a progressive in the spot if he steps aside, but I do think he ends up stepping aside.
1: Right, and there's a bunch of names we probably don't know if you're in Maine politics.

0: time. We are the ones we've been waiting for. We are the change that we seek.
1: Stay tuned to hear more history as it unfolds before your ears. It's the audio archives of Fox News Talk.
2: Saving you money, I'm Hillary Barsky. Many Americans are facing mounting financial pressures, but by making small changes to everyday habits can make a major impact on long-term wealth. Last year, nearly three-quarters of Americans failed to meet their savings and spending goals, according to a Vanguard Consumer Survey. 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College costs continue to rise, and many families underestimate the importance that the earlier you start to save, the less difficult it becomes in later years. 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
1: 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Low vision? 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

0: knock down their bridges in 1 hour. We can knock out their energy supply, all of those big plants that they built, big, beautiful, modern plants. They had a lot of money. They don't have any money now. We haven't given them any money. But we can knock out their electricity and power generating plants in, I would say, a small part of an afternoon. Every plant will be gone. And they know that.
1: Yeah, but then they rocket our bases, which got a lot more damage than we were let on. And they hit our allies, and the allies like Saudi Arabia are so timid, and allies like Qatar are so worried, they have basically stopped returning our phone calls, not working with us at all. Saudi Arabia didn't show up at the G7, even though they were invited. We asked, we were using their bases, and they stopped letting us use their bases.

0: Ayatollah's funeral because they realized we couldn't wipe them out thoroughly in 2 weeks, so therefore they were wary in hedging their bets. Joining us now is Lieutenant Colonel Alan West. Colonel, do you want to give us an idea of what we should be doing now? The Ayatollah's funeral is not even quite done, and they already rocketed another merchant ship, droned another merchant ship in the Strait.
1: Yeah, I mean, this is, and it's good to be with you, Brian. Hopefully you had a great Independence Day celebration. This is the tough part when you fight half measures in warfare, when you think more so about negotiation and deal making and things of that nature than putting the pressure on your adversary. This should have been done back in, the March and even into early April. We should have been making sure that their military capability capacity for ballistic missiles and drones should have been, neutralized at least. So maybe it's hard to eradicate it, but you can definitely neutralize it. And then you have to, as I've continually said, you have to cut off the means by which they can control the Straits of Hormuz. They can get their oil and gas revenues and things of that nature. That's how you defeat this regime, which they may be weakened, like we've discussed before, but they are not defeated. And that's what you continue to see happening. So now if you try to ramp things back up, in the middle of summer when you're talking about gasoline prices going down, what happens when gasoline prices shoot right back up. So, we should have never been sitting and talking about making deals, negotiations, compromise, appeasement with Iran. They cannot be trusted. They can never be trusted. And in the Middle East, this is what they understand and respect, is strength and might. And so what you just brought out is about Saudi Arabia and some of the others saying, time to hedge our bets. Because when we were going in hard after Iran, they were full

0: were rocketed too. And their oil field, like the Qatar natural gas field, the UAE natural gas field, I think that freaked them out. But UAE doubled down.
1: Yeah, I mean, UAE doubled down, and I think the UAE, when you saw them pull out of OPEC, they understand that maybe we need to be focusing on our own energy independence and how we can make sure we sustain ourselves and not be a slave to this this cartel organization. But again, they're looking for the United States of America to be strong in this, and, you know, sitting down and having discussions, you're giving Iran an opportunity to be on par with you, and they should not be seen as being on par with us. And, you know, how they're trying to leverage things in Lebanon with Hezbollah and continue to try to prop up Hezbollah, that's another point of concern.
0: I want you to hear what General Jack Keane said. Cut 16.
2: You know the president. He's going to put up with this, and he already has a healthy dose of skepticism whether we're going to make a deal or not. And it's likely we're going to return to combat operations. That is the path that we're on, because I don't believe for a minute that they're going to meet all of the president's major objections.

in a weak, a horrible position. They still see themselves understanding the economic aspect here in the United States of America, understanding the political landscape here in the United States of America. That's what they're playing for. And that's why back when we began this on the 28th of February, we should have really sat down and broken this down by phases. And each one of the phases of this operation should have had measures of effectiveness. They should have had objectives. And we should have transitioned to the next phase based upon the 80% or 85% completion of those objectives. I just don't think that we were able to do that, or we did that. And too soon we start talking about, we say unconditional surrender.

0: I didn't hear back from him. So I thought that that meant he got the message or gave up on it or whatnot. And so, like half an hour later, I heard a noise outside my door. And then he came in. He just came into my house. It was unlocked. I live in an area where you don't usually have to lock your doors. I do now.
1: Cut 34.
2: Is there any way that he thought this was consensual or no? Just because...
0: I don't believe that you can think that that scenario was consensual. You have to understand that that wasn't, when somebody is repeatedly... I mean, when somebody in the middle of it says, don't touch me, like, that's obviously not consensual.
1: So she wants to make it clear the New York Times didn't take her story because she said it off the record, but they characterized her story differently than it actually was. So she came out and says this. They got 6 days to replace him. But this is just a horrible person who used PTSD as an excuse to act in an abhorrent way in many different ways. Your response, Colonel West?
3: Well, my response is that this is the Democrat Party understand that they've got to get rid of this guy. And you know, they knew all of this stuff. If they had done their own opposition research on him, they knew that these things would come out eventually, but they thought they could get away with it. And now you see people like Ro Khanna and others retracting their endorsements. So I don't think he survives the next 48 hours, and then they'll come up with a new rule or a new means by which whoever finished second to him in the primary will get to come in. Just the same as they just automatically replace Joe Biden with Kamala Harris. They just create these things, even though everyone.

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0: quiet strength that may surprise people, but one that can take on the world leaders. He was well prepared to stand his ground even against the President of the United States.
1: I think Leo, you know, was not entirely surprised by that, but he also said very clearly he is not trying to attack anybody with what he says. He's trying to preach the gospel, and I think he sincerely means that.
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2: What it is, welcome to Planet Tyrus, where we bag up the BS and we spread nothing but the truth. 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Like, we need to get back to just being people again, you know, the bro code, wingmans, buddies, friendships. 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
1: Richards beaten out of the air. Freeze has got to get there and deal with it. He takes it down off the chest to Kinsler and knocks it away. Tim Ream can't block it. And unless video review says this is a foul from behind on Ream, it is a disastrous third goal.
2: Takes a touch, hesitates on the left foot, doesn't want to hit it. And then Ream's trying to backtrack, do what he can to block the goal. Just an absolute disaster for the United States.
3: And a backbreaker. They were 2-1 down. They were starting to control the play. Belgium had not figured out what they were doing with an extra midfielder, I think it was. And they were starting to control Belgium, who was happy maybe to hold on to that one goal advantage. And then that disaster when Matt Freeze comes out, gets stripped to the ball. When the shot goes in, Tim Ream had a shot on it but fell down. I know it's not easy, but I just really looked at the effort there and was stunned to see the U.S. team mail it in. What does Dylan Nealis feel? Longtime player in the MLS, drafted number one overall by David Beckham over in Miami, and now starring as center back over with the Red Bulls in the MLS. Dylan Nealis joins us now. Hey, Dylan, welcome back.
4: Hey, Brian, thanks for having me on.
3: Hey, Dylan, I saw effort as a main problem. I don't think they went down on their shield last night. I think they just went down. What was wrong?
4: Yeah, I agree. I think that was kind of the biggest takeaway. I think some of those players are going to be a bit disappointed in how that game went. You know, maybe they're going to feel some regret in what you said, that effort that they put out there. You know, it is one thing if they went out with, I wouldn't say pride, but it looked like they were lacking a little bit. You know, just the whole game, they couldn't really get going.
3: So when that happened a couple of times, looking at that second goal, like on the cross, do you feel isn't it usually the goalie coming out owning that area at the time when that cross comes in, when it ends up being a header between the two backs in which Tim Ream got the short end of the stick?
4: Yeah, I think Matt Freeze got caught on the near post, but I think his positioning was fine. I think they could have dealt with the cross better. You know, it was a 2v1 out wide, and they let the attacker, you know, kind of just serve up a very good ball. And then, yeah, you also asked the center back to maybe deal with the header too. So, again, it's just those types of plays that really didn't go our way, and you were waiting for a turnaround, and it just never really came.
3: Is there anything Belgium was doing that caused the U.S. to look good and to look bad?
4: I think they just matched the United States, you know, athleticism and physicality. There was a lot of talks before the game with, you know, the lineup Belgium put out, and, you know, they had some superstars on the bench. So everyone was kind of questioning that decision, but it turns out it kind of worked for them. You know, they put their strong, fast, athletic guys in to kind of manage that, and, you know, I think they did it well.
3: Here's the coach after the game, cut five.
5: From the beginning, we didn't connect with the game. We never were on the game. Even when we scored and we scored the goal, 1-1, we conceded the next action. It was was really tough from the beginning. To congratulate Belgium, they were better than us. I think wasn't our day. That is not to find excuses or not to find argument, because we didn't show what normally that team can show, and that is a reality.
3: What do you think about his evaluation?
4: I think spot on. I think the first sentence he said, they never really grew into that game. I think there was a lot of times where, I don't know if it was nerves or what, but players thought they were

0: under pressure. They took less touches than they could have, and just some sloppy turnovers throughout the whole game, and they never really grew into it. I think the crowd obviously tried to help, but I think the players just were in their heads too much. So I don't know if the occasion was too big, but we have some players that play in big leagues and on big teams, so it was just a little surprising.
1: So when you, overall, when you look at this game, is there something about anybody who came off the bench that impressed you? But to me, I think that Berhalter is going to be the leader of this team in the future. He comes on, he just asserts himself. He's willing to make a mistake. He's willing to take a shot. He's trying to make his presence felt. Was there something about the way he approached the game? It showed me that there was a way to approach that game that they weren't doing, that it was less Belgium, more what the U.S. wasn't, when Berhalter seemed to make such an impact.
0: Yeah, I agree. I think all the subs did well coming on.
1: Reina too,
0: yeah,
1: right?
0: Especially Berhalter. You could just tell, just from seeing him on TV, just the passion he brings. You know, after one of his shots, it almost...

0: Yeah, I mean, I agree. He could be a strong player for the national team going forward.
1: So what are you guys doing now? Like, you guys are practicing now, right? The league has gone on, is dormant, but you're still practicing?
0: Yeah, so we took a big break kind of right before the World Cup started, but we're back training, and then our games don't start till end of July. I think July 22nd is our first game.
1: So, yeah, so you guys are back out. So the 22nd, the final's on the 19th, and you guys will be back playing on the 22nd. How, I know you're not a marketing guy, you're just playing, I get it. But yeah, is there anything the MLS could do to build on the attention? I mean, you got 18 million, 22 million, 26 million people watching this team play. You watch all these other countries play, non-soccer fans getting to know non-American players and American players. Is there anything out there you could build on with this?
0: Yeah, I know it's tough, but I certainly hope MLS does. You know, I think it would have helped if the U.S. maybe put on a little better showing. And I think there's a lot of fans that maybe just watch this tournament every 4 years and, you know, don't bother, you know, looking into, oh, where can I watch more American soccer and all that. So I hope they can do a pretty good job of putting MLS on the map and, you know, gaining more fans, because there were certainly tons of fans, not only in America, but outside. And I,

0: And lastly, Dylan, have you been able to check out any games?
1: I have not. I stayed away from MetLife, but I know my family went to a few. So they said awesome things about it. It was an awesome experience. I took a little break. You know, I had enough soccer so far. So it was a nice little vacation.
0: Right.
1: I watched plenty on TV.
0: Yeah, you're going to play right through the fall. Dylan Nealis with the Red Bulls. Thanks so much, Dylan. Appreciate it. Now go out and practice.
1: Thanks, Brian.
0: All right. Pleasure, guys. You got it. So that's Dylan. Just a quick note. Coming up on this Saturday, it'll be in Pensacola, Florida. History, Liberty, and Laughs. Going to be streamed on Fox Nation. So I hope to see you in person. Just go to BrianKilmeade.com.

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3: The Senate campaign is unraveling. I'm Lisa Brady, Fox News. 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

0: Future jet program.
1: We don't want to sanction friends. It's very simple.
0: President Trump says administration officials are working on the matter and the U.S. may yet sell F-35s to Turkey. The NATO summit's being dominated by alliance attempts to bolster military power. Billions in arms deals already unveiled. Allies are being urged to come up with concrete plans to get military spending up to the 5% target announced last year.
2: Fox's Jonathan Savage in Ankara. The two-day NATO summit is expected to focus in part on Iran, which still claims to control traffic in the Strait of Hormuz and may be launching more attacks on commercial ships ahead of more talks with the U.S. At least three tankers hit by projectiles today. Oil prices now back over $70 a barrel. 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
2: 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In Ukraine, where the country's security service, the SBU, says the 39-year-old had gone.

0: violations as they occurred under the school's prior owners.
1: Fox's Jessica Rosenthal. Just getting word that actress Louise Lasser has died, best known as the star of Mary Hartman, Mary Hartman, and several Woody Allen movies. She was also his second wife. Her best friend telling The Hollywood Reporter, Louise Lasser died of natural causes. She was 87. Stocks are lower. The Dow's down 170. I'm Lisa Brady, Fox News.
2: I put out way too much trash to think about recycling. I just don't get it.
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6: Weather Channel forecast for the Midlands. A dangerous prolonged summer heat wave will persist as we move on through the rest of the week. Sunshine, 95 today, 98 tomorrow and Thursday, pushing heat index values to 105, 106. Expect a gentle southwest breeze. And, of course, there is a small chance of an afternoon shower storm each day here through the rest of the week. Richard DeWedding at the Weather Channel.
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9: Hi, everyone. So glad you're there. It's Brian Kilmeade back in New York, 48th and 6th, Midtown Manhattan. 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
1: Down goes the U.S. A woeful display in Seattle as the U.S. hope of a Final Eight appearance, a Final Four appearance, or a Finals appearance go up in flames. And that didn't, as if they played hard and were unlucky. They didn't play hard, and they didn't deserve any luck. Final score was 4-1. If you want to know how it sounded, how it started, well, here's the goal that I think broke everybody's back. So because they scored 9 minutes in. The U.S. answered on a direct kick from Malik Tillman, but Belgium went up 9 minutes later right here, cut three.
2: Trossard to the byline, gets across, and the Ketelaar is rising up, and Belgium retake the lead. Moments later, Charles de Ketelaar climbs the ladder, his second goal.
3: Freeman is backing off. You've got support. Be more aggressive. They're both taking the same angle there, and Trossard is able to get down to the line. They're both making the same play.

0: is outside noise. They are part of the soccer world. They know, they play with the people. A lot of these people are teammates in their with their club teams with the people that were trying to beat them, and they know how angry everybody is. So certainly there was a clear shift in the way that U.S. soccer was seen both before this and very much afterward, after kind of what Trump did.
1: Number one, it was hours for them to answer. They maybe answered four questions. Hop on the bus, your best friend, best scorer is on the team. That far outstrips any negativity that you might feel from the world. You got to forward the best player, your best scorer, who had multiple opportunities, unable to convert. But he did have three or four great opportunities. But now you have full strength, you're able to play. I just want to let you know, there's so many psychos out there that said, I'm not watching the game now that Donald Trump got involved. He didn't get involved. All he did was ask. So let's talk about serious stuff now. You talk about the president landing over in Turkey. He said, I'm only there because Erdogan's here. I was going to blow this thing off, but I know what goes into one of these events, and I didn't want to show him disrespect. So he showed up, and he went to NATO. And they're going to be talking about letting Ukraine get missile defense, because basically they are left, Kyiv is left wide open. They don't have enough Patriot missiles. And Russians are beginning to lose in every way. Over 30,000 a month. For every six Russians are dead, only one Ukrainian is lost. So he wants them to start mass producing Patriots. He's like, we will pay for them. Cut 26.
2: It is simply absurd that in the modern world, production has still not been scaled up to the level actually required to protect people from ballistic terror.
1: Look, it's a lot harder now than back in the World War II, because everything's much more sophisticated. There's a lot of parts, so there's so much smart weapons and AI involved. It's harder. But what he's saying is, and I think this is General Jack Keane's idea originally, he said, give the Ukrainians the contract, the patent, to build temporarily Patriots or THAAD missile systems, and the extra ones we built, we'll give it back to you guys. Give them back. So hopefully they do it. So the president's going to clash on that. And he made it clear. I saw in his press conference, I was just taking notes before I came up here. He said, look,

0: So look at that. The other thing with Graham Plattner is it's an absolute joke. Here he is denying the allegations this woman, Jenny, had of her coming over drunk and raping her. Cut 30.
1: I wanted to directly address the troubling, serious, and false allegations against me. Any accusation of non-consensual behavior is categorically false. Regardless of the inaccuracy of the reporting, but mindful of the political reality it will inflict, we are taking the time to reflect on the best path forward for the state that I love, the people that I love, the movement I belong to.
0: All right, I can't even hear it. It's just a joke. Your movement is a socialist movement. You are a terrible person. You're lying about being a oyster farmer. You're lying about owning your own house. You're lying about being a working class guy. You're rich and you went to a prep school. Nothing about this guy is real. Does anyone Google anyone? And the guy that should apologize is Bernie Sanders, who has yet to run from that sinking ship.

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1: 1982. The death of John Belushi.
3: Our paramedics responded to a home in the Hollywood Hills. After a short time, had to pronounce the victim dead.

0: And he is still, as far as we know, standing by him. I mean, does this guy have any integrity at all?
1: No, none at all. Terrible.
0: Yep. Thanks so much for the call. I want you to hear a little of her story. When she, this woman, Jenny, who dated him for a while, says, my thing is, I like his politics. I just don't like him as a person, having dated him. By the way, I don't know who you are to ever date a clown like this, who can't take a shower, has a Nazi tattoo, and doesn't seem to have a job.

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8: Hey, Joe, I thought you were retired.

Washington Post report suggested that it expanded access to Mythos beyond what officials believed had been approved and moved too slowly in responding to concerns about who was being allowed to use it. Intelligence agencies reported

0: Soares is president of the Machine Intelligence Research Institute, an AI researcher and best-selling author of the book, If Anyone Builds It, Everyone Dies. Nate, are you worried about where we're heading right now when it comes to AI in these companies?
1: You know, I don't think my book title made it very subtle. We're not to the dangerous stuff yet, but we're definitely on a dangerous track.
0: Why? Why do you say so?
1: You know, these AI companies did not set out to make chatbots. Chatbots are a stepping stone along the way. If you talk to these guys or if you read what they say we're trying to make super intelligence. We're trying to make machines that exceed humans in every capacity. Right now, Anthropic has figured out how to make super hacker AIs, and that has sort of woken the national security community up to what this technology can do. But this is not the end of the line. This is, in some sense, just the first step.
0: So they were just...

0: is the next step? Do you think they have intentions of bad intentions, or are they just trying to get the best product possible?
1: I think it's, I think they often have good intentions, but if you listen to these guys, they say this technology can be very dangerous, and the reason why I need to race to do it is that if I don't, the next guy will race, and I'm better than the next guy. And, you know, a lot of these companies were founded when a team in one company left because they didn't trust the CEO, and then they formed another company, and this happened a couple of times. So they don't really trust each other with this tech. They're worried about where this tech is going, and I think the rest of the world is just starting to notice that this tech can have some real power, and that we're going to need to be careful.
0: Here is more from Fareed Zakaria and what the problem was with Anthropic. As you know, they lost their contract with the Pentagon. Now they're trying to get it back. Cut 46.
2: The U.S. government did something extraordinary. It effectively forced one of America's leading artificial intelligence companies to withdraw its most advanced product from the market.

0: on company. It is the first visible battle over who governs artificial intelligence and whether that governance will happen through rules and institutions or improvisation and raw power.
1: That's where we're at right now. So your thought, Nate Soar, is about that, what he just said, about what, where Anthropic was and what they did.
2: Yeah, you know, I think that the White House has had factions that think AI

0: the way things went down is that someone from Amazon reported that the commercially available Fable could be jailbroken to have some of the capabilities of Mythos. And Anthropic is not able to stop that. The people making these AIs are not designing their AIs like old school computer programs. They're sort of growing these things, and they have certain capabilities, and they can sort of ask the AI not to display those capabilities. But it's true that people can jailbreak and get past those guardrails, and that these AI companies don't have a good answer to it. And so, you know, I think the national security community responding by sort of saying, like, what the heck? No, you're not allowed to have that be a consumer product. If bad guys figure out how to jailbreak this, they can bring down the entire internet. That's a valid concern. And the fact that that's a valid concern shows what sort of crazy territory we're entering.
1: How would you describe Mythos for people at home who aren't experts like you, Nate?
0: You know, I don't know the exact numbers, but my guess is that in January of this year, there were roughly two entities that could make a website where if you just look at the website, they can take over your entire phone or computer. And those two entities were Mossad and the NSA. In March, there were three entities, Mossad, the NSA, and Claude Mythos.
1: Wow. So we're okay if we have that ability and with the intelligence, but if everyone has that ability, and if China has that ability and Iran has that ability, this is the world's going to get pretty out of control.
0: That's sure how it looks. And, you know, I think Anthropic did a pretty good thing when they said, we're going to release this to the good guys first. And we're going to release this to people who can find the flaws in our software and our critical infrastructure and try to fix them. And they're like, we're going to try and fix all these issues before.

we probably could stop this with China that range from right now, China is sort of cheating off of our homework on AI in a lot of ways. So trying to outrun them is a little bit like trying to outrun our own shadow, because they're just sort of, you know, they make capable models, but they make it by a process called distillation on American models. And then separately, you know, we absolutely need some supply chain controls. The dangerous part of AI, the AIs that can really do a lot of damage are not today's AIs, they're the ones that don't exist yet. And training the next generation of AIs takes, you know, 10

we need to not let get out of control. And then the administration, I think rightly, did this about face. I think rightly they said, hey, actually, we're going to need to do something about this. And we can talk about how it would be better if it wasn't sort of a slapdash regulation, and if we had something in place where, it wouldn't be as much of a surprise. But I think the national security community realized, like, oh, we actually really need to do something. And then everything moved fast. If the rest of the world realizes how dangerous this technology can get, I think it can become a lot less.

0: You call in, and it's just what you need. 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
1: Wow, what a wonderful introduction. I'm going to talk a little about the World Cup. It drives me a little crazy because of, not that we lost last night to Belgium 4-1, but the way they played, they just played awful, played indifferent, played dumb. And man, this is, at one point, look at the best World Cup team we ever had. And sometimes you just don't have it. Ball bounces off your chest and goes out of bounds. And then you go to shoot and it goes off the side of your foot. But that wasn't it. Let's listen in.
2: Com, Advanced Micro, et cetera, all down. It is 10:51. That means it is time for Mr. Brian Kilmeade. Brian, thank you so much for being here. Good to see you again. The U.S. men's national team has been eliminated from the World Cup after a crushing loss to Belgium last night. I could only stand to watch an hour of it because it didn't seem to be the same team that was on fire earlier. Am I wrong?
1: Yeah, people say, well, you lost, you're disappointed. Nothing better. Number one, I didn't play. I'm disappointed because they didn't show up. I mean, they started off flat and got flatter. There was a time in which they started to come back in the second half. They changed their formation. And then they give up the worst goal that I have seen in the World Cup so far. Matt Freese came way out of the box, missed the ball, and then he had a chance to clear it out, and they made it 3-1. And after that, he basically emptied the bench. So I don't know what happened. But it was embarrassing, and the fact that Belgium went and taunted and said, basically, overturn this or appeal this, and then did a mock the Trump dance, which was classless. But you get to expect it from the Europeans. It's the same attitude they bring to NATO. So it just bothered me more than anything else. Well, you lose 2-1, it's no problem.
2: Could it be that all this talk back and forth on the red card got into their head and really screwed with them psychologically? Maybe it was just that they were tired. Who knows?
1: Can't be tired. 5 days? Five days between games? God, come on. You can't be tired.

0: worry about it. All you have to do is make sure the sports bars stay open. Good luck with that. And then you disband the next academy class. You desperately need cops in New York City. Right. They're about 4,000 understaffed. He has disbanded it because it's too expensive. Amazing. So now he's asking these men and women to work overtime for the Knicks, for the big wedding we weren't invited to, David.
1: Right.
0: So now they're asking him to work
1: for the World Cup. How do you know I wasn't there?
0: I'm pretty sure. Okay. I'm pretty sure you were on the air during the wedding. Right. So we weren't invited. So to do that, little by little, he's basically breaking our police force in with overtime. And the Knicks, that's a good problem to have.
1: Well, speaking of overtime, we are overtime. Brian, great to see you. Thank you so much.
0: All right.
1: Have a great rest of your radio show. Thank you.
0: All right. We share audiences for a little while. So that's the way it went. But in terms of what about the game and putting in perspective, Kobe Jones, who joined us yesterday after the game, was asked by James Corden about why they lost and what the overall takeaway is. Here's cut 8.
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0: President Trump said U.S. sanctions on Turkey will be lifted, possibly paving the way for Turkey to buy F-35 fighter jets.
1: Congress and the White House during Trump's first term barred Turkey from purchasing it after the NATO ally acquired the Russian S-400 air defense system. Israel's prime minister has voiced his opposition to the move. Turkey claims it has already invested $1.4 billion into the program and planned to purchase 100 of the jets.
0: Fox's Lucas Tomlinson in Ankara. The summit comes as peace talks between the U.S. and Iran are paused during the funeral for Iran's slain supreme leader. But Iran is suspected of resuming attacks in the Strait of Hormuz, where three commercial tankers were hit today. Just getting reports of Qatar's foreign ministry summoning a deputy Iranian ambassador to

0: easily foreseeable. Plattner, the phony oyster farmer with a history of abuse in every way, has one scandal too many, and now the Dems are tossing him overboard. But he might not even go. See what it means for Susan Collins and a chance for re-election.
1: Number two.
2: You've been a great leader and a respected leader all over the world, and we really do. We've had right from the beginning good chemistry. We've had a very special relationship. Turkey has become, under the president, a very powerful country militarily.
0: Donald Trump, about an hour ago, off to NATO, he has landed. Possible meeting with the Ukrainian president, likely. He's already spoke to Vladimir Putin over the weekend. He says peace is a lot closer than you think. Now he's got to push our allies to do something when it comes to Iran, or they might just push him right out of the organization.
1: Number one.
3: From the beginning, we didn't connect with the game. It was really tough from the beginning to congratulate Belgium. They were better than us. We didn't show what normally that team can show, and that is a reality.
0: And he also said it's his responsibility. Down goes the U.S. A woeful display in Seattle as U.S. hopes of a final eight appearance goes up in flames. We look at the run and where this team goes from here, but not with Daniel Hoffman. Daniel, you know the president. You know the president's objectives with NATO. Try to get our allies involved, number one. And number two, try to end the Ukrainian war with Russia. Do you think he'll be successful on either front?
4: Well, I think both of those conflicts, certainly, there's a lot hinging on what we do, but also we have to take into account that when it comes, for example, to the war in Ukraine, Vladimir Putin, there's never been any evidence whatsoever that he wants to negotiate an end to that war. So I'm really not that sanguine that we're going to see an end to the war until Putin is removed from the Kremlin. When it comes to Iran, I think there's a lot to be done there. The president has offered Iran some incentives to negotiate in good faith on their nuclear program. Obviously, right now, they're allowed to export oil at market prices, but there are frozen funds and sanctions potentially to be lifted. But we need to hold out the threat of military strike.

0: $1 worth of trade. So that's obviously in our national security interests for a whole host of reasons. And I know that the Department of Defense, that Steve Feinberg, Deputy Secretary of Defense, is doing his best to energize the U.S. defense industrial base so we can more effectively produce munitions and drones, the things that we need to fight this century's wars and to support our allies. And that's an ongoing challenge.
1: So what is the state of the war in Ukraine? Here's what General Keane said. Cut 28.
2: Ukraine strategically is imposing themselves on Russia's major source of supply, one to sustain its own economy, oil.
1: And they're hitting refineries. It's a great tactic. They've damaged extensively Russia's navy without a navy. They have also made Crimea uninhabitable, so the vacation spot is not coming to

0: relationships with the West. That's just not something that he would ever want, because it just shows how poorly he has mismanaged Russia's own economy and deprived its citizens of basic human rights to which Ukrainians enjoy and Europeans enjoy. And that's just not where, you know, Ukrainians want to live, and it's not where lots of Russians want to live either. They don't like that form of government, but they've been forced into it. So I don't see Putin giving that up. I think Putin understands if he were to make a deal right now, even though he likes to talk about making deals, but that's just to try to sow distrust between the United States and Ukraine and our European allies. If he were to make a deal, I think any deal would be a bad deal for him. That's why he launched the war in the first place.
1: Yeah, I guess, but if you're losing, they say, 32,000 a month, and you lose six Russians to every one Ukrainian, and now you're running out of people, so you send your guys into Africa to dupe people into fighting for you, this seems, I mean, the utter def-

stable transition. But you've got to get rid of the Castro-led communist regime if you have any hope for the future in Cuba. And we shouldn't be making any investments there or pulling them out of economic distress absent that, in my estimation. And we're lucky to have somebody like Secretary Rubio leading our efforts on this, because he is deeply, deeply knowledgeable. I can tell you back to my CIA days when I was running the CIA's Near East Division and testified on Capitol Hill, the Senate and House Intelligence Committees, when Secretary Rubio was on the Senate Intelligence

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0: 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It's Brian Kilmeade.
1: I had a few tears, but look, it was a difficult matchup. 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
1: And it got to the point where I was like, okay, I feel like I've said this enough times. Like, he's not listening to me or he's not hearing me. And I looked at him and I remember this very specific look in his eyes. And I could smell alcohol and I was like,

0: been around DC for a long time, have seen games that are played. You're telling me you just found this out?
1: I know.
0: You're telling me that somehow opposition research hadn't found this out months ago, and conveniently the week before someone can be forced out, by July 13th, this pressure campaign has begun to get him out to then reinstall somebody else. I think they're looking at poll numbers. I'm sorry, the DC establishment looks at poll numbers and realizes this guy can't beat Collins. Collins just released a poll. She's up by 4. So

0: accusations. I just find the timing of this extremely convenient for the Democrats in D.C.
1: Let's also look at Swalwell. When Swalwell, everybody knew that this guy had huge problems, personal frailties. But all of a sudden, when he started being a front runner, they all came out at once. And then we haven't heard anything since.
0: That's right. They know how to, if it's not convenient for them, it's going to put them in a bad situation where it might cost them political power. Because let's remember, this is their obsession. Democrats are absolutely obsessed with political power. If anything that happens that might endanger that, they're going to take you out in a hot second because they find you wildly inconvenient.
1: So, by the way, on the side of his personal behavior, he's also a socialist. He called himself a communist.
0: Exactly.
1: Right? So, by the way, Zoran Mamdani, evidently he's got a threshold. He now calls on Plantner to drop out of the main race. So he finally hit his threshold. You know who hasn't? Bernie Sanders. Bernie Sanders.
0: The thing that we're seeing become pretty evident, and this has been 50 years in the making, Brian, where the socialists, the communists have been slowly eating the Democratic Party from within. I think we're watching in real time where they are going to, if they haven't already, become the power brokers inside the Democratic Party. And I think we're just at the beginning stages of it. I mean, the AOC, you're going to see more AOCs, Bernie Sanders, Blatners, Mondanis. I mean, we just saw this massive upset in Colorado.

0: nation into full-blown socialist party with the Democrats.
1: So I guess we're going to have to see. I guess some people are not giving up. Mika Brzezinski on MS Now, cut 43.
2: Is there evidence between her and him, evidence of a crime? Because he's being accused of rape. What put this over the edge? Because he didn't, and he has people on his side who say he didn't. She says he did, and there are people, but none, there's, I'm trying, what's the through line? What ties this together and gives you the evidence to bring this story to the point of publishable?
3: Yeah, you know, we interviewed her, three separate times. Her story stayed consistent across those times. We talked to people who she had spoken with contemporaneously about these attacks, and all of those stories lined up and checked out. And ultimately, you know, Politico stands by our reporting.
1: Wow, she's really pursuing this story, really wants to hold on to this gem. That's Adam Wrenn, who wrote the story on Politico. Let's just make sure, because he's running such a great

0: try and replace a candidate. I want to make this point, Brian. One of the most undemocratic political process in our country is a Democrat primary. Like, the people voted for this guy. They made him the nominee. And now the D.C. establishment is pulling another one like they did with Biden in 24. Like, you know what? We've had a change of heart. We think it's a terrible candidate. So very nice of you to go out and, you know, express your voting and all that stuff. We'll be making the decisions from here on out.
1: So now let's take a look at Michigan, where Mike Rogers is going to be a formidable candidate, right? So we went against somebody that's center left in Alyssa Slotkin, whether she is center left. That's how she ran. So Abdul El Sayed is now the leading contender on the Democratic side to run against him, who basically believes that we deserve 9/11. He has been endorsed and pushed by Bernie Sanders, even though he says he's not an avowed socialist. Everything about him and his programs are socialist. AOC has now backed him, too, against who Chuck Schumer endorsed, this Stevens. So if this emerges as the candidate, what changed so much in Michigan in 2 years that someone on the extreme left would be polling equal with Mike Rogers, who's a traditional conservative?
0: I just think it's a snowball effect. Again, I want to point out, like, the Communist Party, there are people in the Communist

0: 50% chance of holding the House and better than 50% chance holding the Senate?
1: I like our chances in the Senate. I really do. I think it's going to be almost impossible for us to lose the Senate. I've seen some turn, like some positive turns in our poll numbers in some of these Senate races that were a little too tight for comfort a few months ago. I like our chances there. In the House, the redistricting wars we have won. Not by as much as I thought we would. But you look at some of these numbers where I think we've got 215 what are considered relatively strong seats compared to, I think they've got 209, whatever it is, with a certain amount of, I think it's 15 toss-ups, something like that. I like

0: the census and do it correctly, you might see 25 to 40 seats and electoral votes move into red states. At that point, you lead to a decade of political dominance, which I think is desperately needed to send the un-American left into the political wilderness and set things right.
1: So I want to talk about your documentary, The Threat of Liberty. What was your approach?
0: Yeah. The approach was to share the story and really compress over, you know, course of 250 years, using Alexis de Tocqueville, this young

one thing where you look at the left that wants to destroy us, and they have their motives, right? They're coming from a completely different worldview and a different approach to governing. But you think about what we have been given and the responsibility of stewardship that we have. One of the things that I want to do with this documentary, Brian, is have a rebirth of instinctive patriotism. And that's an inborn love of country. But you cannot love what you do not know. And I think that's a thing that we've got to address with the younger generations, but also just with the current generation. We should have an honest conversation about our founding, where we came from, and look at it and go, yeah, we've had flaws. One of the observations that Tocqueville made was the ability of America to repair faults. We've had a little bit of a zigzag path. We've had our share of faults. We've had our share of shortcomings. Mm-hmm. But what an incredible story this has been. And I want people to

0: Take on financial debt, which chips away at your ability to build real wealth. And it's critical to save for an emergency fund and start to plan for your child's education early. College costs continue to rise, and many families underestimate the importance that the earlier you start to save, the less difficult it becomes in later years. Saving you money, Hillary Barsky, Fox News.
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5: The defense tried to block it on Lisa Brady, Fox News, but a judge in Utah allowing a video compilation played by prosecutors who say it shows the movements of accused assassin Tyler Robinson on the day Charlie Kirk was killed in Utah.
6: Lead investigator David Hull testified the footage was compiled from a number of surveillance cameras on September 10th, exactly 300 days ago today.
5: Fox's Claudia Cowan at the courthouse in Provo, where it's day two of a preliminary hearing.
6: As the video played on a courtroom monitor, described how a car believed to belong to Robinson entered a parking structure. Then a figure matching

0: Prosecutors and his defense attorney took up outstanding issues for discovery, including DNA testing and firearm examination in the case in which the illegal immigrant who entered the country in 2023 is accused of shooting and killing 18-year-old Sheridan Gorman along Chicago's lakefront in March, reigniting debate over immigration enforcement and sanctuary city policies. For now, Medina remains jailed. He's pled not guilty and due back in court here July 27th. In Chicago, Jeff Manasso, Fox News.
1: Yesterday would have been Sheridan Gorman's 19th birthday. President Trump arriving earlier today in Turkey for a two-day NATO summit expected to focus in part on the conflicts with Iran and between Russia and Ukraine. The path to the Olympics just

incredible 4th of July. America 250, stronger, better than ever. Just had the most wonderful holiday. But hey, you know what? There's always somebody doing something stupid somewhere, and there's lots going on in the world. So thanks for letting us be part of your day. Truly do appreciate it. And I got to start, got to kick things off with, hey, Mitch McConnell, where are you? What are you doing? This discussion that here we have the former majority leader, you have a very important senator, I guess they're all important, but the very important senator who's been evidently in the hospital for 3 weeks.

You know, as we've talked about before, Elaine Chao and Mitch McConnell have actually a long association, financial association, with the Chinese Communist Party. Elaine Chao's family has a shipping business called the Foremost Shipping Company that does considerable business with the Chinese government. They were basically set up in 1993 when then-Senator Mitch McConnell, Elaine Chao, and Elaine Chao's father visited with the Chinese State Shipbuilding Corporation, and they basically said, hey, we'll build your ships for you, we'll finance the construction, we'll give you contracts. And that has made the Chao family very wealthy. On this recent visit, very, very unusual. So, you know, Mitch McConnell is in the hospital, Elaine Chao flies to China. We know of three meetings so far that she had there. The first one was on June the 12th, which was a visit to Shanghai Zhou Tung University. This is a school that the family, the Chao family, has donated $5 million to. And there was a building there actually named after Elaine Chao's mother.

0: or that that has been verified, just to be clear. But on the other end of the spectrum, you've got Senator John Thune and you have Scott Jennings out there saying, oh, I had conversations. We're talking about our Iran policy. Really? He couldn't talk about Iran policy last year. What makes you think that Mitch McConnell is having from the hospital, an actual discussion about all these different things, about the Save America Act, about all? Are you kidding me? Tell me what the score of the U.S. soccer game was, Senator. He couldn't do that. There's no way that he's having in-depth policy discussion about Iran. I mean, I'd be shocked. And if that's the case, why is he in the hospital?
1: Yeah, no. A lot of big questions to be asked here. And, questions.

0: former Senate Majority Leader has. And it does beg the question. I mean, we had a House member, right? Tom Kaine, New Jersey, out for 4 months. Like, nobody even noticed he wasn't out for 4 months. And then end up finding out that he was supposedly battling depression. Now, on the human side of you, your heart breaks if somebody's having that hard a time. But at the on the other hand, these votes are coming down to one vote here, one vote there. Save America Act on the Senate side. Mitch McConnell has been one of those naysayers about passing what is, I think, one of the most important pieces of legislation out there. And so at what point do you think there is a duty, an obligation, a moral obligation, or maybe there should be a Senate rule or a House rule about disclosure of what's really going on?
1: Yeah, you know, it's a great question, Jason.

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a long time ago in the Senate Democratic, being the Democratic nominee in the Senate race there in Maine. He seems politically to be a dead man walking. Graham Plattner, we'll see what happens with him. You have a building in New York, it's the old Pfizer building, that looks to be on the verge of collapsing. You got bricks falling off of it. You got other things doing it. Everybody's been evacuated. They're moving people out of the buildings around it. As you know, New York City, it's a little bit tight quarters there. So if a building's going to go and collapse, yikes, that could be a real problem. You got Charlie Kirk hearings going on this week out in Utah. Preliminary part. Boy, this trial is just taking forever. I just don't understand why it has to take so long. We're keeping an eye on that. The World Cup's continuing on. Unfortunately, the United States did not put its best foot forward over the weekend. A little disappointed, but still very excited about the World Cup. I think the United States has made itself proud, not only on the field, but also with all the people that are, the execution of the World Cup here in the United States. We have certainly been a great host. I think we're going to hear more. I'm going to try to talk a little bit more about it in this program. Senator Mark Kelly out of Arizona, day after 4th of July, day before the United States is going to hit the pitch. And what happens? He's wearing a Mexico shirt. He's wearing a shirt from Mexico. You're the senator from Arizona in the United States, Senator. You can't put on a jersey for the United States? No, he's wearing a Mexican jersey. That'll tell you a lot. And then, of course, you got Donald Trump, who's in Turkey, meeting with Erdogan, meeting with NATO. He's going to a dinner tonight, a social dinner with some of our NATO partners. Anytime the president is overseas, you wish him nothing but the best. That is an important with terms of our relationship. The president, after the big weekend that he had on Air Force One, that beautiful new Air Force One out there, talking with NATO, talking with Erdogan, and working on the diplomacy. Donald Trump, absolutely amazing.

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1: Hey, everybody. It's Matt from Game Day in the Carolinas. 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
1: All families are different, and some have parents or children with little to no eyesight. 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What counts is being together. 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The National Federation of the Blind. Live the life you want.

0: Well, thank you, Jason, for having me on. And again, that's what so many Americans do when they put that uniform on. You know, you don't know where life's going to take you sometimes, but each and every one that has worn that uniform has put themselves in an opportunity to maybe or maybe not have to defend and protect these great freedoms, liberties, values that we have up and to including their lives. And we can never forget all of those that have worn this uniform.
1: Well, there've been so many that have given their lives, unsung heroes, and the effort that's happening. And look, right now we're at home, you know, celebrating the great, you know, America 250 and the fireworks, and we did sparklers with, you know, kids and grandkids, and it was just perfect weather, and, you know, having popsicles. And yet there are men and women overseas right now putting their lives on the line. And sometimes it's a little too easy to forget about them. And certainly you did that in a big way. I mean, to win the Medal of Honor, that's, I want to say win it, but to be honored with it for your valor, for your sacrifice, and for your heroism, we can't thank you enough.
0: Well, I appreciate that very much. And again, if it wasn't for those 50 other Americans there with me that day at Cop Keating in 09, and the 8 great men that gave their lives, that sacrificed everything, you know, for us, it was a day we never thought we'd have to face, but we did it together. And it's another moment of how I watched a lot of love that day, and I see more love than hate. And we won that day because our love for each other overpowered the hate the enemy had to destroy us.

you know, when men and women are taking the uniform off now, the adversities and the obstacles they hit and struggle trying to figure out what's next in life has been an amazing opportunity to have organizations like American Warrior Partnership and then Peer Talk, you know, putting their money where their mouth is, trying to raise $250,000 this year for America's 250th to donate to AWP. That I don't want to call it a suicide prevention program. Suicide prevention should never be a program that anybody's doing. It should be the outcome of doing good work and providing so much hopefulness that you eliminate that hopelessness. And it comes in different aspects because every veteran's different.

0: what individual veteran needs and specifically tailors that the help for them to the individual.
1: So, yeah, you mentioned AWP, but that is America's Warrior Partnership. Where do people go to find out more about them?
0: Great spot is our website at AmericasWarriorPartnership.org. You can find out all of our information on our webpage. And again, it's, you know, there's so many great organizations out there. Not one can do everything perfect, but by collaborating, advocating when veterans have obstacles, to educate and inform, you know, we can figure out what the need is, empowering the veteran and empowering the local community to solve those problems.
1: Well, and then to have a good, corporate partner out there, Pure Talk, I mean, it's a great organization. I have only heard great, wonderful things about that. And here they are. They're matching dollar for dollar donations up until they get to $250,000. That's quite a sum. It will make quite a difference. And I do hope people can look at it. You know, it's sometimes hard to reach in the wallet and help out, but you're helping veterans and warriors and people who have served our nation. And to give just a little bit, if a lot of us do it, we can get to that 250 and beyond. And Pure Talk, can't say enough good things about them stepping up and doing good things.
0: You know, they're military, you know, a veteran-led company organization, so they carry those values. They put, you know, their money where their mouth is by getting their customers, new customers coming on board to either do a roundup or a one-time donation really shows they're all about moving stuff forward and making a difference. One of the great programs they also run is the Deeds Not Words, because, again, there's a lot of great nonprofits out there, but sometimes we find veterans that fall into the gaps, and Deeds.Word steps in, identifies the problem, and takes immediate action. So it's not just a talk about, hey, donate your money and we'll figure out something to do. No, they're already doing that something.
1: So we're talking with Clint Romache, Medal of Honor recipient, and a great advocate for veterans. You know, I want to tell you a brief story. I've told it many times, but not on this program. You know, I was a member of Congress. I was on the Oversight Committee. I was chairman of the Oversight Committee. So I went to Afghanistan, and I managed to get two Marines off to the side. And I said, you know, I was trying to get them to open up. I said, what are you worried about?

0: was worried about his wife and kids. And I thought, you know, I got his wife's number. I called her, told her, you know, I saw her husband and how proud we were of him. But I just thought, you know, there's an obligation, there's a duty, there's an opportunity really for us as neighbors, whether you've got a neighbor who's in the National Guard or serving overseas in the military, whatever it might be, to just be that neighbor who's doing it for all the right reasons, whether it's a plate of cookies or helping them mow their lawn or just helping out, particularly when somebody's overseas. And I thought, my goodness, we can do better than that. And that takes neighborhoods. Not going to take some program. It just takes us all in our heart saying, okay, I'm going to get out of my comfort zone and I'm going to go out and help somebody. So I don't know what your thoughts are on that, Clint, but I thought I'd share that.
1: Absolutely. Like, it's those little things that equal big things. You know, we talk in the military that attention to detail, doing the small things equals the big things. My grandfather, who was just a huge part of my life, always had some great sayings, and he always used to tell us, you know, growing up, that if you're too big to do the little things, you'll be too little when the big things happen. And that's from putting your

0: situation. Sometimes they don't want to be in that situation. Sometimes they sign up and say, yeah, I'll serve. And you never know where that's going to take you. But then when you're there in that opportunity, in that moment, you got to deal with it. And I don't care if you got a loved one at home who's, you know, battling sickness or in a car accident. I mean, life often takes you places you don't want to go, but it's inspirational when you have people who actually step up and do things. And that's why I think it's worthy that we spend a few minutes talking about Pure Talk, stepping up and helping out with $250,000 and the America's Warriors Partnership, right? 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I hope you can check that out. But Clint, final thoughts on what we can do to all be helpful.
1: You know, as we just had America.

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2: Sometimes I just

0: to go down. But it can be done. But get in, serve, get out. You're not the only person that can be there. And when you stay for decade after decade after decade, there's something wrong with that. So, Jeff, I think you're 100% right. But if you're also going to do term limits, you better do term limits on the staff as well, senior staff. I'm not talking about your average person who's working at Social Security Administration. I'm talking senior staff or the legislative branch and the executive branch, by the way.
1: Absolutely.

0: Emancipation Proclamation, transforming the war into a fight to end slavery. Nearly 200,000 black soldiers would serve in the Union Army, reshaping the nation's future. By 1865, the Confederacy fell. The Union was preserved. Slavery was abolished with the 13th Amendment. The Civil War was more than a battlefield struggle. It was a defining American moment, redefining liberty, equality, and what it means to be one nation, indivisible. This is an American moment.
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2: Consequences for Iran. Lisa Brady, Fox News. The U.S. Treasury revoking a license that had temporarily authorized the sale of Iranian oil. This after three more commercial ships were hit by projectiles in the Strait of

0: imposed in a related state case.
1: Fox's Christian Goodwin. Several other defendants have already been sentenced to decades behind bars, including a Marine veteran who was given a 100-year prison term. A reminder about recreational water safety after recent deaths and rescues in Vermont.
2: The rescue of two kayakers visiting Vermont has led to warnings about being on or in the water without keeping safety in mind. One state rescue team reports three deaths within the last several days in the Lamoille River in the northern part of the state. Colchester Technical Rescue Team member Michael Cannon says watersheds are still saturated following rainy weather the state has seen. It's

keeping an eye on a lot of collapses here. First, we got a building in New York City. Seems to be a little bit more stable than we thought initially. It might come down at any time. Now there's some people going into the building. Try to assess it. Don't know what's going to happen to this, but certainly those in New York have got their eyes on this building. It's the old Pfizer. It housed Pfizer among others. But will it collapse? Will it not collapse? A lot of people wondering if that's happening. We're watching the collapse of Graham Plattner and his political career. Everybody who jumped on board and said, oh, he's our man. They were totally fine with offering up a Democratic candidate who's got, you know, a Nazi symbol on his chest, emblazoned in there with a massive tattoo. Now that video has come out with a person alleging that he raped her, now they're all jumping off the ship. And even Bernie Sanders has said that he can't do that. So we're watching that collapse. We're watching the collapse of Mitch McConnell. Been hospitalized. You don't want any, you know, you don't want somebody to have to suffer or be in a hospital for nearly a month now. But raising the eyebrow and looking and questioning why, when your husband is in such dire

0: situation going, because I think it's a major threat and we don't have a national strategy to deal with it.
1: No, and we, you know this better than anyone else. Usually policy follows the emergency, and we definitely have that on the civilian side, protection to our sovereignty and use of civilian drones. But, you know, let me step back here. Drones have been around since, like, post 9/11. We remember the Predators, the Reapers, and then DJI, which is a large Chinese company, really came to market in 2006, and it was for hobbyists in international markets, and then it started entering warfare. And that's where it gets interesting. They basically packaged up a camera, GPS,

0: highway patrol, your local sheriff? You're going to call the state police? Like, who's in charge? The FAA? And at what height do you call the FAA? And what are you going to do? Dial 1-800-FAA and have somebody run over? I mean, a lot of us would get out our shotguns, just shoot it out of the air. But, you know, we're trying to be responsible here. That would be fun and effective. But I'm not advocating that, particularly in places of large populations. But what are people to do? Where is this going, Mike?
1: Well, it shows the asymmetric nature of drone warfare and that it can be easily weaponized against us. These things are so modular. I mean, again, we're watching it in the Ukraine where they're turning commercial drones into basically one-way attack drones.

0: are the same, right? They're different, but give us your perspective on where we're going, the hyperventilating and the concerns that people have, but also the good that they can do.
1: Yes, absolutely. And there is hyperventilation going on. And there is a lot of misinformation. And I think, you know, one, the industry did a bad job of controlling the narrative and working with the municipalities where these data centers are being placed. But let's address two of those misconceptions. One, water. 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
1: And I'm Jason Chaffetz, filling in for Sean. Now, nobody can spell Chaffetz. I get that. So you can check me out at Jason in the House. So all the different social media, you know, Facebook and X and Instagram, just go to Jason in the House or go to Jason.

0: you could do that just by sitting in some agency building, thinking you know the answers to everything, not meeting with who you're regulating and hearing those concerns from the American people. Yeah, getting out. That was the key. And, yeah, we got to all 50 states. And right now we're having this conversation and traveling to Ohio with Senator Husted today.
1: So walk me through this. You know, you came in after the Biden administration, which couldn't be more sleepy. What did you find?

0: your list of things that you want to accomplish, the Trump administration wants to accomplish moving forward?
1: So here's the first big radar siren red light that went off right after the November 24 election. Video comes out of a Biden official caught on video talking about how they were tossing gold bars off the Titanic, rushing to get billions of dollars out the door because they're afraid that once President Trump is sworn in, that he's going to stop it, which was true. And he was also talking about how cool it would be to get a job at the recipient NGO. And all of a sudden, everyone sees this video and like,

it was into the tens of billions of dollars, over $60 billion obligated and spent at the EPA in 2024, which was many multiples higher than the $10 billion a year annual operating budget. And we found conflicts of interest, former Obama and Biden officials, Democratic donors, unqualified recipients, reduced agency oversight. And with decisions that we made, canceled grants, we closed the Biden EPA museum that no one knew about or almost anyone even visited, real estate consolidation, staff efficiencies, that list goes on. And we were able to save $30 billion in year one. And that was the first thing that we were finding was with regards to the money. There's a lot that we're working on. And the coolest announcement, in my opinion, that we've put out on the one-year anniversary of President Trump's term in office, we released the list of our top 500 environmental accomplishments from that first year. We want to protect the environment. We want to pursue cleaner, safer, healthier land, air, and water. But we also believe that we could do that without suffocating out of existence entire sectors of our economy. That's a big difference in beliefs from us and who we followed in the

0: protecting the environment, but also helping to grow our economy and delivering on that Trump mandate while we're at it.
1: Yeah, you know, it's interesting to me because it's funny when I sit with somebody who's maybe not of the same sort of political persuasion and perspective that I am, but I routinely explain to people how much I love the land and the water and being outdoors. You know, when I want to clear my head and do something fun and just stop thinking about all the problems and challenges of life in the world, I like doing wildlife photography. You know, and living in the Intermountain West, it's just plentiful. It's just literally right out your backyard. And so people say, oh, well, that you're a Republican. And I said, well, you know, I'm a conservative and I'm a conservative. Like, you don't get it, do you? That it's like the hunting and fishing community, particularly hunters. It's sort of a light needs to go off with people because the hunting community is some of the biggest conservatives out there. You want to find good stewards of the land. Go find a hunter. And the Democrats, and oftentimes on the left, they'll look over there and say, oh, hunters, they just kill things. Like, no, they want big, healthy herds. They understand and recognize how important the environment is. And they are the biggest stewards and helpers and biggest advocates for healthy forests and healthy water and all of those things. But the difference between somebody who's just been in a cubicle and maybe lived in a downtown city. I mean, hey, that's how you live your life. You live your life. They just don't seem to get the West conservatives, and they don't seem to get the idea that some of the biggest stewards and advocates of our public lands and whatnot are conservatives.
0: Yeah, that's right. And leading the way with getting the Great American Outdoors Act passed by Congress and signed by the president during his first term in office. You see it and hear it from the hunters and the fishermen and the hikers and more. And there's a strong desire that you'll find across this country, quite frankly, Americans across

to blindly start talking about offshore wind as if that's just going to be, you know, this substitute for all baseload power. Like, there's this long list of demands. And if you do not blindly follow and help implement all of that on that list, well, then you're not an environmentalist. And then, like, and that just gets accepted by the masses who want to help Democrats win an election. And what gets lost in that is just the truth, the facts, and maybe you could say the stubborn reality for people that might find this, as Al Gore might say, an inconvenient truth, is that conservatives all across this country absolutely love our environment. They want to conserve it. They just don't blindly follow whatever, you know, ridiculous predictions might be coming out of AOC's mouth about how the world

0: the extraction of natural gas, not allowing important pipeline projects to get built, setting climate change goals that are unachievable, but they'll cause extreme economic pain in trying to meet those goals. They're trying to build, you know, offshore wind in order to be able to get rid of all sorts of important baseload power. They closed Indian Point nuclear facility. The list goes on. They're like, this isn't some hypothetical. This isn't some scare tactic. Well, like, you know, this is what they're threatening to do in the future. Like, this is what they've actually been doing over the last decade. And it all adds up. It's just each one of those decisions multiply the problems.
1: Yeah, and then they come out and say, oh, it's Trump's fault. That it was not Donald Trump's fault. It was your Democratic policies that were put into place that made life so expensive. There's a consequence when you shut down a nuclear power plant. New York City's going to pay higher rates. And then you have the mayor of New York City going out there saying, oh, keep your temperature.

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just bummed that the United States is out of the World Cup contention. They thought they played actually a pretty good tournament. The country is on fire. Donald Trump has actually put some really good things into place, and the security and the protocol and whatnot. It's actually going really well. Today's game, Argentina, 3-2 over Egypt, scoring 3 goals.

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2: Cascade of defections. Lisa Brady, Fox News. A growing number of fellow Democrats are calling on Graham Plattner to drop out of the Senate race in Maine as an ex-girlfriend publicly accuses him of rape. One of his biggest supporters and fundraisers, Vermont Independent Senator Bernie Sanders, says he spoke with Plattner and recommended that he step aside.
3: Plattner denies the rape allegation and he has not dropped out of the race, but says he's weighing his options. This is just the latest scandal for Graham Plattner, following backlash over the chest tattoo as a Nazi symbol, also physical abuse allegations from other ex-girlfriends.
2: Fox's Alexis McAdams. If he drops out, party officials in Maine have until next Monday to choose a new candidate to face Republican Senator Susan Collins in November. At least two other Democrats now filing paperwork that opens the door to running. A setback in court for the Trump administration's effort to get detailed information about election workers in Georgia.
4: The Justice Department is seeking to obtain the names and personal contact information of every individual who worked or volunteered for Fulton County, Georgia's election operations in 2020 and obtained a grand jury subpoena to do that in April. But a federal judge has quashed that subpoena, ruling the subpoena is unreasonable and highly burdensome. The grand jury subpoena followed a

0: which would make it the most watched soccer telecast in U.S. history. It breaks the previous record set by the U.S. game against Bosnia and Herzegovina last Wednesday.
1: Fox's Tony Genualdo. Yesterday's audience peaking at more than 36 million viewers in the middle of the second half before the U.S. fell to Belgium 4-1. Meantime, the defending champions Argentina advancing to the quarterfinals today after three late goals and a come-from-behind win over Egypt, including the game winner in stoppage time. Actress Louise Lasser has died, best known in part as the star of the quirky TV satire Mary Hartman in the 1970s. She also starred in several Woody Allen movies and was his second wife. Her best friend tells The Hollywood Reporter she died of natural causes at home in Manhattan. Louise Lasser was 87. And Lisa Brady, Fox News.
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High School. They have been the Indians for more than 100 years. For more than 100 years, they've been the Indians. But now they're being pushed out to retire the Indians mascot after 100 years. Now, this was not to disparage them. It's the fact that they're offering pride and support for them. And so they're trying to get the tribes and whatnot to do the right thing. And the Marysvale Joint Unified School District Superintendent Jordan Reeves said the Marysvale's Joint Unified School District Board of Trustees recognizes the deep history and tradition. It's a

0: Okay, we hate the ruling. A lot of people hate the ruling. I guess some people like it. I don't know. But some people, but most people just think it's absurd. It is not common sense. And they're more with Clarence Thomas than they are with some of the other justices. So what do we do? Mike, where are we going? What do we do next?
1: Well, there's a lot that can be done, thankfully. I mean, the ruling is what it is. It's a bad decision from the Supreme Court, basically cementing the loophole that has already existed, you know, for a while. And it's been taken advantage of for a long time. I mean, birthright citizenship births are up quite a bit. I mean, the issue of anchor babies did not start just last week when the Supreme Court came down with their ruling. The problem is it's just not going to change in the Supreme Court for a long time. So you have to address, and you know where I'm going with this, the root causes. You cannot have an anchor baby as an illegal alien if you're not in the United States. Kind of common sense, right? And so the easiest way to mitigate the damage from the Supreme Court's ruling is to get illegals out of the United States. Obviously, President Trump has done a pretty good job of not letting them in the first place by securing the border, but it now

that this is already on the books, the Immigration and Naturalization Act. It would not require new law. It would require new enforcement techniques. And we're getting in, obviously, an uncomfortable area because you're talking about the practical reality of how do you screen somebody for if they're pregnant or not. Well, first is, you know, you can kind of tell if they're laid far enough along. And, you know, our officers at the consulates and, you know, adjudicating these visas should use a little bit of common sense. I'm sure that's been beaten out of them in our politically correct day and age. But it's time to, you know, use the two eyes and ears that God gave you and just know if this person's coming in that's, you know, about to burst of the belly. Another, you know, way that they could do it is, you know, the issuance of bonds, you know. Basically, if you want to come in here due to the extreme risk that, you know, us taking care of, you know, your U.S. to be citizen child, we want you to invest some money up front in the deposit accounts that you are not going to get back unless, you know, you do not have a baby. It seems absurd, but we're dealing with an absurd Supreme Court case. And so you basically have somebody

focused on, you know, parents who are seeking to have children or imminently about to have them, but ideally to get them deported before they have the children and they get some more roots in this country. But say they do have the child. There is nothing that gives legal status to the illegal alien parents. And so what you do is you get them is out of the country as soon as possible with every encouragement to take their baby with them before roots can be placed down. I think this would have the practical effect of turning off a lot of the benefits that people seek to derive from the anchor baby, you know, loophole. And then also it is a high density kind of enforcement style operation. You know, one of the reasons why numbers are lagging a little bit now.

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3: Stocks ending lower, pressured by a sell-off in semiconductor stocks on mounting doubts about the sustainability of the AI-driven rally. Chip stocks tumbled despite memory chip giant Samsung Electronics reporting a 19-fold jump in second quarter operating profit due to surging demand for artificial intelligence. However, concerns about its AI spending plans and future demand spooked investors, leading to a sell-off in chip stocks.

0: 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And even DiCaprio had to wait 22 years to win an Oscar. 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
2: Hi, I'm Dr. Gordon Christensen. When I became a dentist, I learned how quickly poor oral health can lead to other serious health problems.

0: Thanks for joining us.
1: Yeah, thanks for having me on, and thanks for supporting the brand. I didn't know you were supporting us.
0: Oh, yeah. I mean, I support the brand, but, you know, I wanted to get some red, white, and blue in my portfolio of clothing, and you got these great pullovers and got the flag on it, like a legit flag, not some stamp to print on there. And it's good stuff. So anyway, thanks so much for joining us on Hannity, and thanks for your support of our troops, our military, and just America in general. Tell us what you've been doing on that front.
1: Yeah, I got involved in Folds of Honor about 13.

0: filmed the whole thing. It was pretty neat.
1: Awesome. Well, we'll look forward to that online. You know, I'd love guys like you step up, do the right thing. Where does this come from? Like, did you grow up like that? Did your parents instill this into you? Like, where your love of country, of the red, white, and blue, where did that come from?
0: I've always loved our country. I took it for granted my whole life. And then I was invited. I hate admitting this live on air for the world to hear, but I bought a round of golf with a professional golfer by the name of Craig Stadler at a charity. Yeah.

0: playing in a pro-am on Memorial Day, and I spent the weekend with the troops and their families. And I walked out of there like, holy cow, how are we not doing more to help these people and their families? Because they do a ton for us. And I personally took Memorial Day for granted for 45 years. And so I had a little bit of a patriotic awakening. And then I just kind of, you know, I was my thing. And I went all in and said, I need to help educate America on why these people need our help. And it's just grown from there and snowballed.
1: Where do people go to find what you're doing, what you're, you know, how can they help? Because I think there are, my theory on this, John, is a lot of people want to help. They don't.

0: organization. Where did they go to find it?
1: Well, VolitionAmerica.com is our e-commerce platform. Every purchase you make, a percentage goes back to Folds of Honor. Or you can donate directly to Folds of Honor from there. Folds of Honor, just so you know, is $300 million out the door since inception, 73,000 scholarships, and 91 cents in the dollar goes to the recipient. So it's a world-class organization. And so, yeah, we decided that we wanted to build gear, clothing, apparel, that you could put on, and the logo and what you're wearing stood for something. So it's not your typical cheesy flag shirt. It's stuff you want to wear. We have amazing brand partners with Puma, Cobra, Luminox, Bose, Gurkha, Unreal. So we have a lot of big collabs to go with it. But it's really high-quality stuff. And the logo, I don't know if you looked at the logo, but the center of it is the folded flag. And we took and put wings on it with the idea we can pick it up and take it places it couldn't go. And that's the idea of the brand, is educate America and unite America through, you know, in a cool way, cool, subtle way.
0: Now, you know, the recipient of your generosity and your love, really, that's the way I read it, is it's not only love of country.

0: military families do?
1: Well, I mean, if they need help, they can. Folds of Honor is a great vehicle for them, which is really an amazing thing. But as Americans, it was dawned on me that how many people take for granted what they do. Just saying thank you is an amazing thing that you could do for everything they do, and really recognize what we all get to live this life, do this radio show, do all these things because of the sacrifices they made. And I would love for America to understand that and then make a choice to help them. You know, our whole brand is about the power of volition and the power to make better choices. So as Americans, my goal is, can we celebrate country in a positive way? And let's help the families that allow us to live this great country, this great life.
0: Yeah, it's so true. You know, throughout the show, we've had a Navy SEAL. We had a Medal of Honor recipient. We've been talking about people who serve. Lee Zeldin was on. He served in our United States military. My father-in-law served in Vietnam. My father served in the Air Force. I kind of

0: on my soapbox a little bit, John, but I felt like, you know, after 9/11 and after some other tragedies, the message of, oh, just keep going to the mall, just keep living your life, maybe wasn't the best message, because I think having a shared sacrifice and understanding the dangers that lurk around the corners is also part of understanding and creating a love of country.
1: Mm-hmm. For sure. I mean, the thing about America to me is we celebrate it in a negative manner, and that's because it's polarizing things we hear all day about how bad stuff is. And I think we're forgetting all the good stuff that goes on in this

Congress, I'm from Utah. I'm not in the military. And how is it that I know more about what happened in Benghazi than you did? But I wasn't saying it so nice, and I was really laying into this guy. And afterwards, he shook my hand, and we talked about it. And I thought, you know, what an amazing country that hopefully nothing was going to happen to me, and nothing did. But where else in the world can you speak truth to power? Chairman of Joint Chiefs, and you're yelling, pointing a finger, mad, you know, I wouldn't say swearing, but it felt like that. And I thought, what a great country. And what an amazing thing that I can be elected by, in this case, the 3rd Congressional District of Utah, and be tearing into the chairman of the Joint Chiefs. We are self-critic,

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0: let's get right to the phones. Let's go to line four, Scott in Florida. Scott, what are you thinking about?
1: Jason, good talking to you. Quick question. Mitch McConnell's replacement, what's the protocol on that, on getting another replacement in there when he's gone? And then SeanHannityShow.com has Senator Rick Scott and Anna

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0: Democratic Senate candidate Graham Platner to drop out after an ex-girlfriend accused him of sexual assault.
1: She's accusing him of raping her back in 2021. She tells CNN he forced himself on her inside of her home in Maine despite telling him to stop.
0: Fox's Alexis McAdams. Platner denies the allegations and has said that he will step back from campaigning this week, canceling a series of town hall events. If Platner drops out by next Monday, Democrats have until July 27th to choose a new candidate to face Republican Senator Susan Collins in November. Wall Street AI stocks sent the markets lower again and now lost 130. 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
2: Here she comes.
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0: inflation on the PCE index is around 4%. I expect that to come down, you know, each of the next several months as energy prices come down. And also, as those energy prices come down, we'll see that show up also in core inflation.
1: Williams says he plans to continue giving his views on the economy, which is separate from explicit guidance. Janico Selda, Fox News.
2: Mariska Hargitay is set to host the 78th annual Emmy Awards. NBC Universal made the announcement today, the day before nominations are announced. Hargitay has been a mainstay on NBC as a long

the head coach at the Baylor School in Chattanooga. That's a pretty big-time high school football program. In fact, he and Bobby Bentley, former coach at Burns, former quarterback at Burns, former quarterback at Presbyterian, former head coach at Presbyterian, former assistant coach at South Carolina, now a head coach in high school in Tennessee. He and Bobby Bentley and Eric Kimry were named two of the top 100 high school football coaches in the country by Max Preps. That came out today, so congratulations to those two. Quite a great honor. But anyway, the reason, besides the fact that it's always good to talk to Eric Kimry, he's got a running back. He's got a running

0: like Sunset Boulevard in Los Angeles? Hmm? They have palm trees and the Pacific Ocean and all kind of beautiful people.
1: I'm not allowed out of the state of South Carolina, so I wouldn't know.
0: Oh, I didn't know that. And that would be why?
1: That's a legal issue, you know.
0: Oh, my gosh. Can I find you on arrest.com?
1: Maybe some mugshots somewhere.
0: All right, that story you're pointing out to me, can you put it on? I don't see it here. Oh, I see it now. I don't believe I'm going to enjoy what I'm about to tell you, because Plummer just flashed a story at me and then just sent it to me, and it is not

0: know if they've got some contractual things there. Obviously, Clemson's not going to, you're going to want to let him go. You're not going to want to dilly-dally with him because, obviously, he wants to stay at Michigan State. Michigan State, you know, upped his pay quite a bit, gave him a great offer to stay, and that's what he's decided to do. So, but yeah, maybe we could give our $70 up there to help them pay for their new president. Let's see. They're saying that 30 million people watched the United States lose last night to Belgium, 4-1. Most watched soccer telecast in U.S. history, peaking at 36.895 million between 9:15 and 9:30. I mean, that's great. That's a great big number that Fox put out there. But how do we know that's true? I mean, it's less than 24 hours since they played. How can you calculate 36.895? I mean, really, I think that's bogus as hell. How do you there's no way to accurately, but see, but Fox will use that for advertising purposes now when they go to Ford, Toyota, whatever, Chick-fil-A. Hey, man, we had 36 million people. Can you prove it? I mean, how do you prove it? Your computers can't read television sets or phones or, you know, say you're in a sports bar that seats 500 people and they've got 50 televisions on and you got, you know, 75 people sitting in a bar and half of those are drinking, you know, till they're blind and the others are maybe scanning up at the television, the rest are in conversation, hitting on women or, you know, playing pool or whatever, but televisions are on, they're carrying this. Does that count as viewers? I mean, how do you count it, you know? The beautiful thing about radio is our numbers are legit. Like, we got 10 people listening. We know we got 10 people listening.
1: My mom, your
0: no,
1: wife.
0: No, she doesn't listen. She doesn't listen.

0: an excuse, Phil.
1: You know, I thought it was kind of weird to be announcing that so soon to the start of the season. I thought they were just moving a game. I didn't really pay attention to 2027. So next year...
2: 71st, by the way. 71st.
1: Next year, August 28th. So now you got time to plan. Next year, August 28th, the Citadel will play at Virginia Tech. Yeah, that was very stupid of me to misinterpret that.

0: Nicely done. You handled it like a pro. Because when the stakes start getting too real and you find yourself playing for more than fun, it might be time to take a break.
1: Good point.
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0: Okay, we're back. Sports Talk, Sports Talk Media Network here in 2026. So little folks know it's 2026. I thought it was 2027. That's why I had you playing at Virginia Tech in August. But it's 2026. Let's go to Tiger Bryan in Lancaster. He knows what I'm feeling like when you don't know what year it is. Tiger Bryan, welcome in. How are you?
1: You said that right, Cone. You get my age.
0: You ever get your years? You ever forget what year you're in?
1: Man, I forget what day it is. You know what I mean?
0: Yeah.
1: Well, I mean, since I retired, you know, I mean, like, all right, we got this to do. I don't have that much of a structured schedule besides cleaning the pool, cut grass, go fishing, go to the gym. My wife told me yesterday, we go on the

0: I worked for the school district running heat and air business. He worked Duke Power for 30 years, you know what I mean?
1: Yeah. Yeah, you worked for Duke Power. You got power at your fingertips. Yeah. Yeah.
0: Yeah, well, she's retired now, but she got out at the right time. But, but I was going to ask you about my running back, Caroon. I read some stuff where people said Noel Spiller didn't have the he didn't utilize our running backs. So since we got Johnson now, you think Johnson will take over against what's his name, Davidson?
1: I think it's going to be a 1-2 punch, maybe a three-man punch back there. But Chad Morris likes to run the football. And Dabo Swinney wants to run the football.

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5: Weather Channel forecast for the Midlands. It is hot and humid. Most of the big storms have pushed off the coast for tonight. Isolated storms, low 76 degrees, sunny and hot Wednesday, Thursday. That's our peak heat days this week as the midweek forecast upper 90s with dangerous heat indices triple digits. I'm meteorologist Scott Lauriemore at the Weather Channel.
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0: We wonder if they come out for their first game wearing the Garnet jerseys and they actually are Garnet.
1: I would hope so. I mean, I hope they get it right. And I hope it's not an issue. I mean, you know, we're not making an issue. We're reflecting what people were talking about and the reaction to people. And you heard them last night on the show. A lot of people were angry about it. And I understand why. I mean, if you're a dyed-in-the-wool Gamecock fan, you want it right. And if you're spending $175 for a shirt for Garnet and black, you expect it to be Garnet. And you expect the black to be, you know, the right tone of black. Not too much to ask. And you're not alone. I think other fan bases get upset when

0: Carolina will just do what they did in the host days and use the black jerseys and the garnet as the highlighter instead of the focus color. Yeah. I mean, you can't do black wrong. You know, black is something you can easily achieve. And the garnet, like I mentioned last night, the garnet that I've seen on pictures and in videos, the garnet on the sleeves looks like garnet. I mean, that doesn't seem like it's hard to achieve.
1: Well, that's like a vinyl. That's not the actual color of the cloth. A lot of times that's like a vinyl over the cloth.
0: Oh, really?
1: That's what I would think. By the way, Stephen Barry's is closed.
0: What was it?
1: What do you mean, what was it?
0: What was it? Was it a bar?
1: It was an American retail clothing chain.
0: Oh, okay.
1: Yeah.
0: And they were in Rock Hill.
1: They were in Rock Hill. They also had more in Merle's Inlet, North Augusta, okay. Sumter.
0: Okay. All right. What else we got here? This is from the 864 in the Upstate. Maybe the old garnet wasn't garnet. Apparently, the color garnet includes a range of hues and shades. Opinions can differ, which is true garnet.
1: Well, not when it's on the website. It says 202C, and it looks like you can see it.
0: I mean, you've got an exact formula, right?
1: Yeah, 100%.

0: that's their color. That's what they've said their brand is.
1: Here's one from the 803. Phil, I guess Nike's theory on USC's uniforms is, if you can't win, change the color. All right. Well, I think the Gamecocks are going to win this year now, don't y'all? Don't you think they're going to win? Let's see, what else? From the 843, I'm with you, Phil. Why can't they match the color? The black market can get it right. Why can't Nike? Can you get garnet jerseys on the black market?
2: I'm sure, and they're probably much cheaper.
1: All right, and this goes back to fireworks, okay? We don't need to be mentioning that, not the fireworks. You know, South Carolina, Clemson, by the way, our poll question of the week is on that topic, South Carolina and Clemson football. So we are 21 Saturdays away from when they meet. Yeah, only 21 Saturdays before the South Carolina and Clemson meet up in Death Valley. Who knows what things will be looking like at that point? I mean, are both teams going to be coming in riding high and with a chance to make it to the playoffs? Will one team be in that position and one team be on the outside? Will both teams be struggling at that point? I saw one projection. I think it was Brad Crawford from CBSSports.com and also 24/7 Sports. He projected Clemson to go 8-4 and 6-2 in the ACC. I don't think that'll cut it with Clemson fans. I don't think 8 wins satisfies them at all. Comes nowhere close to meeting their expectations. South Carolina coming off of 4-8, I think the Gamecocks would gladly welcome an 8-4 season. The poll question is, 21 more Saturdays, but if USC and Clemson were playing this Saturday at Death Valley, based on what you know right now, who would you pick to win the game? Based on what you know right now. In other words, which side is doing the best job

43% are with Clemson. Now, why would you pick South Carolina? I mean, besides the fact you're a fan and you want the Gamecocks to win, what is it about this South Carolina team that would lead you to logically think they can beat Clemson up there? And then again, let's say win 8 games or maybe even 9 games. What is it about this team? I mean, we don't know a darn thing about the offensive line. Really don't know who some of the starters are going to be. We don't know if Jacarius Peake is going to be able to start the season.

Koku. So he'll be starting brand new at South Carolina. And Shed Surratt listed as the right tackle. And he has started some. So he's kind of a veteran. So you got one veteran guy among your starting offensive line. So basically a totally new offensive line, totally new to the program, and totally new to starting at South Carolina. How good are these guys? Now, it sounds to me like Randy Clements is an excellent offensive line coach and can do a really good job with these guys. I always thought that it took time to build a quality offensive line, that you just couldn't plug and play guys on the offensive line and expect to have a really good offensive line. But maybe you can. I mean, people are looking at Indiana. They're looking at Michigan basketball, and they're seeing, you know, plug and play with free agents out of the portal, and it worked for those programs. And the theory is, well, if it worked there, it can work for us. Now, of course, quarterback South Carolina is set. And what I'm doing here, you know, I want to compare this with Clemson while we're talking about it, because that's the whole theme of this conversation. So that's South Carolina's offensive line. Clemson's offensive line has a little more veteran feel to it, because you've got Braden Jacobs at left tackle. He's been a starter. Elijah Thurman at left guard. He's been a starter. Colin Sadler playing maybe left guard or one of the guards. He's been a starter. Harris Sewell at center. He started some. Tucker Caddis at right guard has not been a starter. And Easton Ware at right tackle has not been a starter. At least that's what the projection is for their starting offensive line. So you got kind of a mixture there with the Tigers on their offensive line. You know Jacobs is a heck of a player when he's healthy, and Thurman is a really good player, and Sewell does a good job, but this will be his first time starting full-time at center for Clemson. The other two, sort of a let's wait and see what you got there sort of thing. So offensive line-wise, I mean, who do you give the edge to? I mean, right now, I'd have to give a little bit of a slight edge to Clemson because they have a couple of guys, well, three guys, who've been together and have started some for them and are pretty good players. So I'd probably lean

Matthew Fuller, Christian Clark, probably the top two going into the season. And, I mean, let's face it, neither one of those are going to get a vote for the preseason All-SEC team. They're not going to make you quake in your boots. Clemson, I mean, Chris Johnson does give them that speedster. I mean, a blur. This guy's really fast. And Gideon Davidson has shown some flashes. I'd give Clemson the edge at running back right now. Wide receivers. I think, you know, both have some talented wide receivers. But with a healthy Bryant Wesco, a fully healthy, fully returned Tyler Brown, Tristan Smith returning, T.J. Moore returning, excellent receiver. You throw in a Naheem Burrows and a Gordon Sellers. I have to give Clemson the edge at wide receivers. I mean, I think South Carolina's receiving core is pretty good as well. Nick Harbor gets all the attention because he's a freak with his athletic skills. And, I mean, he can do big, flashy stuff, but can he be the

advantage of South Carolina because a healthy Stewart, of course, is a fabulous player. You know, he's the best one of the entire group between the two. So I would lean South Carolina way at that defensive end position. Defensive tackles, Gabriel Brownlow Dindy and probably Troy Pikes starting for South Carolina at this point. To Clemson's probable starters at this point, and of course everything can change. Marcus Strong, Champ Thompson, I don't know. That's kind of a wash to me. I think you've got players in both programs at those positions that have to prove something. I think they have to prove something. They have to replace some good players, and they have to prove something. That seems to be kind of a wash. Linebackers, I think linebackers are pretty even as well. Alexander and Brown at Clemson, that's an excellent duo. And for South Carolina, Okoronkwo and Fred Johnson, I can never get that name right the first time, Okoronkwo and Fred Johnson, or maybe it's Sean Murphy, going to play a lot. I think that's a wash at the linebacker spot. Secondary, Collier and Swain, Williams and Boosie for South Carolina. Clemson, you're talking about Washington and Hampton and Myrick and Carter right now. So you're talking about, in both cases, a couple of corners at both places that are really good. The corners look strong at both places, and the safeties look more like question marks. I'll give South Carolina the overall edge there because of what Torian Gray is able to do. And I think Swain and Collier, and I think Collier didn't have a great year last year by his standards, so I think he's due to bounce back. He was a little bit hurt.

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0: called Iran's attack in the Strait a violation of international law. President Trump now in Turkey for a NATO summit as he continues to push the alliance to pay more for security.
1: President Trump's been clear for many, many years that we need to see Europe step up when it comes to burden sharing, our NATO allies increasing their defense spending. Thinking back to the last NATO summit with President Trump, you had that historic commitment to 5% of GDP on defense spending. Now it's about living through on those commitments.
0: State Department spokesman Tommy Pigott, the president has long criticized some

0: $1.5 trillion, and that the amount is unsupported by the evidence. 29 states have sued Meta in federal court, most alleging violations of the Children's Online Privacy Protection Act.
1: Fox's Tanya J. Powers. UK reform leader Nigel Farage says he'll quit his parliament seat and seek re-election in an attempt to clear his name over allegations he accepted a nearly $7 million gift from a Thailand-based crypto billionaire. I'm Lee Silasera. This is Fox News.
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3: 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You can reach the guys with the South Carolina Education Lottery lucky number, 888-898-2525. That's 888-898-2525.

0: always, it means you're doing something good.
1: Have you guys run across each other very much in Tennessee?
0: We have. Actually, we scrimmaged each other last year, and we were trying to get a scrimmage done this year. Didn't work out, but he's done a fantastic job up at BGA in Nashville. I think Luke Bryan, the country singer's son, is going to be his quarterback this year, so I would imagine he gets some decent concert ticket seats.
1: Gosh.
0: So, he's in the league just below us. So in Tennessee, you've got a split of private and public. I think the difference is in Tennessee and South Carolina, our league is the toughest league in the state. So they do big overall rankings of public and private together. And usually the guys are at the top of our league are the top three or four in the whole state. And Bobby can make an argument that his team, is one of those top 10 teams in the state of Tennessee. So, mm-hmm. It's a lot of fun, really competitive league that we're in. And we got three former NFL players that are, head coaches in my region, and a lot of schools with a lot of resources. So it makes for some competitive Friday nights, that's

0: a million dollar running back. I mean, first of all, tell us about him as a player. He must be something extra special.
1: Well, first I'll tell you about him as a human, Phil. He's an unbelievable young man. He is the most talented football player I've ever coached, including Jordan Birch, or including anybody I coached at South Carolina at any point in time. He's that talented. I think he's quite, you know, he's kind of a generational talent is the way that I would describe him. I wouldn't be surprised to see him go on and, you know, compete for a Heisman Trophy one day. I really believe he's that talented. And I think he's one of those guys that's going to be 3 years in college and then on to the NFL and probably a first-round draft pick. And I've never said that about anybody before. Mm-hmm.

involved, family members, uncles, agents, whatever, and you're a kid making a whole bunch of money, and I don't know how this works. You know, if you sign with a school and they have pledged you $1 million in NIL, I don't know if you start getting that now or if you have to wait till you get to the college. Kind of irrelevant to my question, and I'll get to it here. Human nature, I mean, people are going to say, hey, man, you know, you might want to take a few games off, or you might want to take a dive here and avoid getting hurt because you got the

0: see. You know, and in the league that we play in, if you have a bad game, you're going to lose.
1: Yeah. Yeah. I'd pay money to see you play Dutch Fork.
0: Sure. Phil, set it up, man.
1: I can't get Tom not to take a phone call.
0: You're probably not the only one.
1: Because he knows you want something if you're calling him. So, hey, do you miss your home state?
0: Oh, of course, man. Yeah, we go back quite often, and South Carolina will always be my home. Yeah, this is, we always say we miss everybody. We miss the community more than anything, Phil. You know, your life, it's all about people and relationships. And so I certainly miss so many people down there, former teammates. You know, when I go in town, I go see Ryan Brewers and Jeff Barnes, the guys I played with and guys that are friends with at Hammond and at our church. And but Tennessee, the Chattanooga is an easy town to love. We've really fallen in love with the place, and you know, it's been really good to us.
1: You ever get confused with the time zone there?
0: No, we're actually in Eastern time zone, so that's a wild story, actually. I can tell it really briefly.
1: Yeah, go ahead.
0: The family that owned...

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1: Traveling can be the worst, especially when you can't find your favorite show.

himself on air. Anybody else have that issue that hosts shows? Only us. Only us in Sports Talk are we cursed with the plumber. Recruiting coming up in a few minutes after the break. We will have for you Josh Harris talking NASCAR from Darlington, looking ahead to the Cookout Southern 500, which is not too far away, coming off the weekend at Chicagoland. NASCAR took a look at things over the weekend. No penalties handed out for all the bumping and grinding going on at Chicagoland. But it's a good race, big crowd on hand, sold-out crowd at Chicagoland, so that's good. Shows the support up there for NASCAR. Maybe they'll keep going back there. So we'll talk NASCAR and then recruiting after that here on a Talking Tuesday on Sports Talk, Sports Talk Media Network.

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0: excellent racing that you're seeking at Darlington, on whether it's in the so-called fall race or in the spring.
1: Yeah, that's right. You want a track surface that, you know, is not going to disintegrate the tires, but over a 50 to 60 lap run, you want there to be, you know, that the tires, the drivers have to manage that tire, and whoever does a better job can maintain, you know, higher speeds towards the end of those runs. That's ultimately who's going to be successful. And it creates, you know, interesting strategy throughout the race. It, you know, gives guys that are aggressive at the beginning of a run, you know, opportunity to maybe get out. And then sometimes you see somebody come along and 50 laps into a run, catch them and pass them. So different ways to drive, but the mixture of the asphalt here with, you know, a little bit of that sand, maybe a little bit of that crushed shell from the beach area, makes a nice little abrasive surface to wear those tires down in a good way.
0: That's interesting. You think some stuff, some residue from the beach finds its way all the way to the track?
1: Yeah, you know, I think when you look at, you know, the sand mixture, the base layers of the asphalt mixture, obviously it's been a number of years since the track was repaved, but you get down there and you look at it up close, you can see little bits and pieces of, you know, different types of debris, sand. You can see little bits of shell, and sometimes if you run your hand across it in just the right way, you almost feel like, you know, it gives you a little scratch on your hand. So you can imagine what it does to those racing tires.
0: What would it cost to repave Darlington at today's prices?
1: Yeah, man, that

0: equipment for your track, is there a specific, is there anything specific to the pavement just for Darlington, or is it your just your typical paved stuff that they put in tracks that have, you know, the tracks like Darlington has?
1: Yeah, not being here when they did it, I don't know 100%, but I do know that most of the time, you know, it's standard asphalt, but what we've seen the last couple of, you know, call it 5 or 6 years with other tracks that have gone through repaves is they've really worked on that mixture to speed up the aging process.
0: Mm-hmm.
1: You know, I think up in North Wilkesboro with the refurbishing and bringing back that track, the Atlanta, when it was reconfigured and repaved, it's already aged in. So like everything in technology these days, there's ways to set up the surface. I don't know that it was quite that deliberate back in the last time it was paid.

0: get in a situation where we need to repave, we try to make it so that it ages as quickly as possible.
1: All right. Thoughts about Chicagoland? Seems like they had a great weekend there. I think it was a sold-out crowd and a packed location and good racing between Briscoe, Bell, Denny Hamlin in the mix. I think William Byron showed some stuff. He led 94 laps. What did you think of the weekend they put together?
0: Yeah, I mean, aside from the weather challenges, getting some pretty severe summer storms there that they had to battle around, especially Friday and Saturday, and I know it caused some challenges with race fans and parking, but overall I thought the racing itself was great. We haven't been back to Chicagoland Speedway since 2019, but this generation of the car runs so well at these mile and a half, put on another good show. The set a record for the number of lead changes, recorded at the start

0: realistic for Chevrolet, for Hendrick, with a guy like William Byron showing some speed, winning those first two stages? And really, I think he was in position, but Briscoe pitted one lap early on that last round of pit stops, came out ahead and was able to hold on and eventually hold off his teammate Christopher Bell. But yeah, you saw a good mix up there. Guys like Denny Hamlin early in the race, Kyle Larson running up front before he had his incident and spun out and was as wet as it was, got stuck in the grass, put himself a couple laps down. And then lastly, Tyler Reddick, our points leader for the majority of the season, just continues to have a string of unfortunate circumstances, got a radiator issue, went several laps down, had to replace that. So another not-so-great finish for him and Denny Hamlin. It comes out with a little bit more of an extended lead in the point standings.
1: Yeah, I tell you, first part of the year, you couldn't touch Tyler Reddick, and

0: has not necessarily been, you know, lack of speed. It's been a, you know, some unfortunate circumstances, you know, getting a rock or something caught up in your radiator doesn't happen every week. And the week before, you know, you had an issue and San Diego gets cuts a tire with two laps to go. So it's just been kind of a piling on here lately. And at the same time, a guy like Denny Hamlin just stringing together wins and top five finishes. And so we've got quite the battle here with about six races to go in the regular season before we come to Darlington to start the chase.
1: Yeah, and a big day for JGR with they're claiming all three spots there. And they got the leader in points in Denny Hamlin. And then you've got Ty Gibbs.

0: Anna with 395 and Almendinger at 395 and Keselowski at 392. So from 20 through 16 there, it's pretty tight. We could see quite a bit of maneuvering in that area of the standings between now and when we get ready to go to the playoffs.
1: Yeah, that's right. I think really if you look from about 12th to 20th, if you're in that range, I think you still got a really good chance here in the next 6 weeks. Even top 10, I wouldn't, you know, write my place in pen yet, but you've got to feel better. But, you know, these guys are anywhere in that 12th to 20th range. Still have a lot of work to do. If they're above that cut line, they got a lot of work to maintain it, and the guys behind are going to work hard to try to jump up ahead of them. So I think it's going to create some really good battles coming down the last couple of weeks to set the final chase field coming to Darlington.
0: And we've got the in-season challenge continuing. So we're down to, it looks like the...

0: Boy, NASCAR loves to throw that money around. Need to throw some Darlington's way. How y'all looking on ticket sales and filling your place up here in a few weeks?
1: Yeah, you know, right around this time, coming out of the 4th of July holiday, interest really starts to pick up. So we've seen that on the ticket sales side. People are starting to get those tickets. We've sold out of the infield camping already, so we'll have a packed house in the infield. But
0: super.
1: Love to get a big crowd in the grandstands, get all the ticket information at darlingtonraceway.com or give us a call at 866-459-RACE.
0: And what's your next event between now and leading up to the race weekend?
1: Yeah, we've got Track Laps for Charity coming up on Saturday, July the 25th. So here towards the end of the month, from 10 a.m. to 1 p.m., come out, bring your car, bring your truck, get yourself three laps around the track, Too Tough to Tame. It's a $30 donation, partnered up with One Child at a Time for this one. And it'll be a great way to kind of dust off the cobwebs and make sure everything's in good order as we head into the month of August and get ready for Labor Day weekend.
0: That's truly one of my favorite events. Of course, when KT was there, I snuck in a couple of extra laps. I think I got five in one time towards the end.
1: You come on by. We'll make sure you get a few extras.
0: I got bonus laps. I got bonus laps for leading.
1: Bonus.
0: Bonus laps. Hey, great having you with us. You're on vacation next week, so enjoy. And I'm sure we'll be joined by the Prince of Darlington, Russell Branham.
1: We'll get him to call in.
0: That'll be great. Well, you have a great week, and we'll talk to you in a couple of weeks.
1: All right. Thanks, guys. Appreciate it.
0: Thank you. All right, here you go, Josh Harris. He's the king, president. He's the king. If he's the king, then Russell's the prince. The Prince of Darlington. All right. Good stuff. Are you playing the in-season challenge? I guess fans can participate in some way. I guess you can have your own pools, right? You can have your own gambling pools and have your favorite driver and all that. Who's got Gilliland? Who had Gilliland making it to the quarterfinals? I certainly didn't. All right, recruiting is coming up after the break.
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He's got quarterbacking in his blood. He knows how to handle the recruiting scene. And so he enjoyed his visit to Clemson. Said it really kind of blew him away, the facilities, everything you could need there. And he worked out with Chad Morris and was very impressed with what he experienced there and what he heard from the veteran offensive coordinator. Also this summer, Oregon, Texas Tech, Kansas State, Arizona State, some of the others coming out of the summer, kind of high up on his list. And Clemson has not yet offered the quarterbacks in the 28 class. They're still evaluating. But if Heward receives an offer, he says the Tigers will definitely move up on his list quickly. Last season, 1,946 yards and 16 touchdowns and 4 interceptions. Basketball, Clemson offered 6'3 Josh Tyson of Westchester, Ohio. Cincinnati, Ohio State, Virginia Tech, and Xavier have also offered and are scheduled for official visits at this point. Okay, we're